0: Assalamu alaikum. 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
1: 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We will now be playing the Hadith and the Duas.
15: سمعت رسول الله صلى الله عليه وسلم يقول إنما الأعمال بالنيات وإنما لكل امرئ ما نوى فمن كانت هجرته إلى دنيا يصيبها أو إلى امرأة ينكحها فهجرته إلى ما هاجر إليه. Allah's Messenger saying, the reward of deeds depends upon the intentions and every person will get the reward according to what he has intended. So whoever emigrated for worldly benefits or for a woman to marry, his emigration was for what he emigrated for.

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1: Hadith 1. Narrated Ibn Umar, Allah's Messenger, peace and blessings be upon him, said, Islam is based on 5 principles. 1. To testify that none has the right to be worshipped but Allah, and Muhammad is Allah's Messenger, peace and blessings be upon him. 2. To offer the compulsory congregational prayers dutifully and perfectly. 3. To pay zakat, that is, obligatory charity. 4. To perform hajj, that is, pilgrimage to Makkah. 5. To observe fast during the month of Ramadan. Hadith 2. Narrated Abu Hurairah, the Prophet, peace and blessings be upon him, said, Faith, belief, consists of more than 60 branches, that is, parts. And haya is a part of faith. This term, haya, covers a large number of concepts which are to be taken together, amongst them are self-respect, modesty, bashfulness, and scruple, etc. Hadith 3. Narrated Abdullah bin Umar, the Prophet, peace and blessings be upon him, said, A Muslim is the one who avoids harming Muslims with his tongue and hands. And a muhajir, emigrant, is the one who gives up, abandons, all what Allah has forbidden. Hadith 4. Narrated Abu Musa, Some people asked Allah's Messenger, peace and blessings be upon him, whose Islam is the best? That is, who is a very good Muslim? He replied, One who avoids harming the Muslims with his tongue and hands. Hadith 5. Narrated Abdullah bin Umar, A man asked the Prophet, peace and blessings be upon him, what sort of deeds or, what qualities of, Islam are good? The Prophet, peace and blessings be upon him, replied, To feed the poor, and greet those whom you know and those whom you do not know. Hadith 6. Narrated Anas, the Prophet, peace and blessings be upon him, said, None of you will have faith till he wishes for his, Muslim, brother what he likes for himself. Hadith 7. Narrated Abu Hurairah, Allah's Messenger, peace and blessings be upon him, said, By him in whose hands my life is, none of you will have faith till he loves me more than his father and his children. Hadith 8. Narrated Anas, the Prophet, peace and blessings be upon him, said, None of you will have faith till he loves me more than his father, his children, and all mankind. Hadith 9. Narrated Anas, the Prophet, peace and blessings be upon him, said, Whoever possesses the following 3 qualities will have the sweetness, delight, of faith. 1. The one to whom Allah and his apostle become dearer than anything else. 2. Who loves a person and he loves him only for Allah's sake. 3. Who hates to revert to atheism, disbelief, as he hates to be thrown into the fire. Hadith 10. Narrated Anas, the Prophet, peace and blessings be upon him, said, Love for the Ansar is a sign of faith and hatred for the Ansar is a sign of hypocrisy. Hadith 11. Narrated Ubadah bin As-Samit, who took part in the Battle of Badr and was a naqib, a person heading a group of 6 persons, on the night of Ulul Kaabah pledge. Allah's Apostle said while a group of his companions were around him, Swear allegiance to me for 1. Not to join anything in worship along with Allah. 2. Not to steal. 3. Not to commit illegal sexual intercourse. 4. Not to kill your children. 5. Not to accuse an innocent person, to spread such an accusation among people. 6. Not to be disobedient, when ordered, to do good deed. The Prophet, peace and blessings be upon him, added, Whoever among you fulfills his pledge will be rewarded by Allah. And whoever indulges in any one of them, except the ascription of partners to Allah, and gets the punishment in this world, that punishment will be an expiation for that sin. And if one indulges in any of them, and Allah conceals his sin, it is up to him to forgive or punish him in the hereafter. Ubadah bin As-Samit added, "So we swore allegiance for these," points to Allah's Apostle. Hadith 12. Narrated Abu Sa'id al-Khudri, Allah's Messenger, peace and blessings be upon him, said, "A time will soon come when the best property of a Muslim will be sheep which he will take on the top of mountains and the places of rainfall, valleys, so as to flee with his religion from afflictions." Hadith 13. Narrated Aisha, whenever Allah's Messenger, peace and blessings be upon him, ordered the Muslims to do something, he used to order them deeds which were easy for them to do, according to their strength and endurance. They said, "O Allah's Messenger, peace and blessings be upon him. We are not like you. Allah has forgiven your past and future sins." So Allah's Apostle became angry and it was apparent on his face. He said, "I am the most Allah-fearing, and know Allah better than all of you do." Hadith 14. Narrated Anas, the Prophet, peace and blessings be upon him, said, "Whoever possesses the following three qualities will taste the sweetness of faith. 1. The one to whom Allah and his Apostle become dearer than anything else. 2. Who loves a person and he loves him only for Allah's sake. 3. Who hates to revert to disbelief, atheism, after Allah has brought, saved, him out from it, as he hates to be thrown in fire." Hadith 15. Narrated Abu Sa'id al-Khudri, the Prophet, peace and blessings be upon him, said, "When the people of Paradise will enter Paradise and the people of Hell will go to Hell, Allah will order those who have had faith equal to the weight of a grain of mustard seed to be taken out from Hell. So they will be taken out, but, by then, they will be blackened, charred. Then they will be put in the river of Hayya, rain, or Hayat, life." The narrator is in doubt as to which is the right term, and they will revive like a grain that grows near the bank of a flood channel. Don't you see that it comes out yellow and twisted? Hadith 16. Narrated Abu Sa'id al-Khudri, Allah's Messenger, peace and blessings be upon him, said, "While I was sleeping, I saw, in a dream, some people wearing shirts, of which some were reaching up to the breasts only, while others were even shorter than that. Umar bin al-Khattab was shown wearing a shirt that he was dragging. The people asked, 'How did you interpret it?' 'What is its interpretation, O Allah's Messenger, peace and blessings be upon him?' He, the Prophet, peace and blessings be upon him, replied, 'It is the religion.'" Hadith 17. Narrated Abdullah bin Umar, once Allah's Messenger, peace and blessings be upon him, passed by an Ansari man who was admonishing his brother regarding Haya. On that, Allah's Messenger, peace and blessings be upon him, said, "Leave him, as Haya is a part of faith."
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1: Hadith 40. Narrated Abu Hurairah, Allah's Messenger, peace and blessings be upon him, said, "A believer, who accompanies the funeral procession of a Muslim out of sincere faith and hoping to attain Allah's reward and remains with it till the funeral prayer is offered and the burial ceremonies are over, he will return with a reward of 2 kirats. Each kirat is like the size of the Mount Uhud. He who offers the funeral prayer only and returns before the burial, will return with the reward of 1 kirat only." Hadith 41. Narrated Abdullah, the Prophet, peace and blessings be upon him, said, "Abusing a Muslim is fusuk, an evil doing, and killing him is kufr, disbelief." Hadith 42. Narrated Ubadah bin As-Samit, Allah's Messenger, peace and blessings be upon him, went out to inform the people about the date of the night of decree, Al-Qadr, but there happened a quarrel between 2 Muslim men. The Prophet, peace and blessings be upon him, said, "I came out to inform you about the date of the night of Al-Qadr, but as so-and-so and so-and-so quarreled, its knowledge was taken away, I forgot it, and maybe it was better for you. Now look for it in the 7th, the 9th, and the 5th, of the last 10 nights of the month of Ramadan. Hadith 43. Narrated Abu Hurairah, one day while the Prophet, peace and blessings be upon him, was sitting in the company of some people, the angel, Gabriel came and asked, "What is faith?" Allah's Messenger, peace and blessings be upon him, replied, "Faith is to believe in Allah, His angels, the meeting with Him, His apostles, and to believe in resurrection." Then he further asked, "What is Islam?" Allah's Messenger, peace and blessings be upon him, replied, "To worship Allah alone and none else, to offer prayers perfectly, to pay the compulsory charity, zakat, and to observe fasts during the month of Ramadan." Then he further asked, "What is ihsan, perfection?" Allah's Messenger, peace and blessings be upon him, replied, "To worship Allah as if you see Him, and if you cannot achieve this state of devotion then you must consider that He is looking at you." Then he further asked, "When will the hour be established?" Allah's Messenger, peace and blessings be upon him, replied, "The answerer has no better knowledge than the questioner. But I will inform you about its portents. 1. When a slave, lady, gives birth to her master. 2. When the shepherds of black camels start boasting and competing with others in the construction of higher buildings. And the hour is one of five things which nobody knows except Allah." The Prophet, peace and blessings be upon him, then recited, "Verily, with Allah, alone, is the knowledge of the hour." Surah 31, Ayah 34. Then that man, Gabriel, left, and the Prophet, peace and blessings be upon him, asked his companions to call him back, but they could not see him. Then the Prophet, peace and blessings be upon him, said, "That was Gabriel who came to teach the people their religion." Abu Abdullah said, "He, the Prophet, considered all that as a part of faith." Hadith 44. Narrated Abdullah bin Abbas, "I was informed by Abu Sufyan that Heraclius said to him, 'I asked you whether they, followers of Muhammad, were increasing or decreasing. You replied that they were increasing. And in fact, this is the way of true faith till it is complete in all respects. I further asked you whether there was anybody, who, after embracing his, the Prophet's, religion, Islam, became displeased and discarded it. You replied in the negative, and in fact, this is, a sign of, true faith. When its delight enters the heart and mixes with them completely, nobody can be displeased with it."
3: 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So continue listening for more hadith and also duas, inshallah.
4: الحديث الثالث والثلاثون عن أبي هريرة رضي الله عنه عن النبي صلى الله عليه وسلم فيما يحكي عن ربه عز وجل قال: أذنب عبد ذنبا فقال: اللهم اغفر لي ذنبي، فقال تبارك وتعالى: أذنب عبدي ذنبا، فعلم أن له ربا 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
5: حديث 33. On the authority of Abu Huraira, may Allah be pleased with him, that the Prophet, may the blessings and peace of Allah be upon him, from among the things he reports from his Lord, mighty and sublime be he, is that he said, a servant of Allah's committed a sin and said, O Allah, forgive me my sin. And he, glorified and exalted be he, said, my servant has committed a sin and has known that he has a Lord who forgives sins and punishes for them. Then he sinned again and said, O Lord, forgive me my sin. And he, glorified and exalted be he, said, My servant has committed a sin and has known that he has a Lord who forgives sins and punishes for them. Then he sinned again and said, O Lord, forgive me my sin. And he, glorified and exalted be he, said, My servant has committed a sin and has known that he has a Lord who forgives sins and punishes for sins. Do what you wish, for I have forgiven you. It was related by Muslim, also by Al-Bukhari.

0: Nirvana.
1: Hadith 18. Narrated Ibn Umar, Allah's Messenger, peace and blessings be upon him, said, I have been ordered, by Allah, to fight against the people until they testify that none has the right to be worshipped but Allah and that Muhammad is Allah's Messenger, peace and blessings be upon him, and offer the prayers perfectly and give the obligatory charity. So if they perform that, then they save their lives and property from me except for Islamic laws, and then their reckoning, accounts, will be done by Allah. Hadith 19. Narrated Abu Hurairah, Allah's Messenger, peace and blessings be upon him, was asked, what is the best deed? He replied, to believe in Allah and his apostle, Muhammad. The questioner then asked, what is the next, in goodness? He replied, to participate in jihad, religious fighting, in Allah's cause. The questioner again asked, what is the next, in goodness? He replied, to perform Hajj Mabrur, pilgrimage to Makkah, which is accepted by Allah and is performed with the intention of seeking Allah's pleasure only and not to show off, and without committing a sin and in accordance with the traditions of the Prophet. Hadith 20. Narrated Sa'd, Allah's Messenger, peace and blessings be upon him, distributed zakat amongst a group of people while I was sitting there, but Allah's Messenger, peace and blessings be upon him, left a man whom I thought the best of the lot. I asked, O Allah's Messenger, peace and blessings be upon him. Why have you left that person? By Allah I regard him as a faithful believer. The Prophet, peace and blessings be upon him, commented, or merely a Muslim. I remained quiet for a while, but could not help repeating my question because of what I knew about him. And then asked Allah's Messenger, peace and blessings be upon him, why have you left so and so? By Allah, he is a faithful believer. The Prophet, peace and blessings be upon him, again said, or merely a Muslim. And I could not help repeating my question because of what I knew about him. Then the Prophet, peace and blessings be upon him, said, O Sa'd, I give to a person while another is dearer to me, for fear that he might be thrown on his face in the fire by Allah. Hadith 21. Narrated Abdullah bin Umar, a person asked Allah's Messenger, peace and blessings be upon him, what sort of deeds in or what qualities of Islam are good? He replied, to feed the poor and greet those whom you know and those whom you don't know. Hadith 22. Narrated Ibn Abbas, the Prophet, peace and blessings be upon him, said, I was shown the hellfire and that the majority of its dwellers were women who were ungrateful. It was asked, do they disbelieve in Allah? Or are they ungrateful to Allah? He replied, they are ungrateful to their husbands and are ungrateful for the favors and the good, charitable deeds, done to them. If you have always been good, benevolent, to one of them and then she sees something in you, not of her liking, she will say, I have never received any good from you. Hadith 23. Narrated Al-Ma'rur, at Ar-Rubadah, I met Abu Durr who was wearing a cloak, and his slave, too, was wearing a similar one. I asked about the reason for it. He replied, I abused a person by calling his mother with bad names. The Prophet said to me, O Abu Durr, did you abuse him by calling his mother with bad names? You still have some characteristics of ignorance. Your slaves are your brothers and Allah has put them under your command. So whoever has a brother under his command should feed him of what he eats and dress him of what he wears. Do not ask them, slaves, to do things beyond their capacity, power, and if you do so, then help them. Hadith 24. Narrated Al-Ahnaf bin Qais, while I was going to help this man, Ali ibn Abi Talib, Abu Bakr met me and asked, where are you going? I replied, I am going to help that person. He said, go back, for I have heard Allah's Messenger, peace and blessings be upon him, saying, when two Muslims fight, meet each other with their swords, both the murderer as well as the murdered will go to the hellfire. I said, O Allah's Messenger, peace and blessings be upon him. It is all right for the murderer, but what about the murdered one? Allah's Messenger, peace and blessings be upon him, replied, he surely had the intention to kill his companion. Hadith 25. Narrated Abdullah, when the following verse was revealed, it is those who believe and confuse not their belief with wrong, worshipping others besides Allah. Surah 6, Ayah 83, the companions of Allah's Messenger, peace and blessings be upon him, asked, who is amongst us who had not done injustice, wrong? Allah revealed, no doubt, joining others in worship with Allah is a great injustice, wrong, indeed. Hadith 26. Narrated Abu Hurairah, the Prophet, peace and blessings be upon him, said, the signs of a hypocrite are three. 1. Whenever he speaks, he tells a lie. 2. Whenever he promises, he always breaks it, his promise. 3. If you trust him, he proves to be dishonest. If you keep something as a trust with him, he will not return it. Hadith 27. Narrated Abdullah bin Umar, the Prophet, peace and blessings be upon him, said, whoever has the following four characteristics will be a pure hypocrite, and whoever has one of the following four characteristics will have one characteristic of hypocrisy, unless and until he gives it up. 1. Whenever he is entrusted, he betrays. 2. Whenever he speaks, he tells a lie. 3. Whenever he makes a covenant, he proves treacherous. 4. Whenever he quarrels, he behaves in a very imprudent, evil and insulting manner. Hadith 28. Narrated Abu Hurairah, Allah's Messenger, peace and blessings be upon him, said, whoever establishes the prayers on the night of Qadr out of sincere faith and hoping to attain Allah's rewards, not to show off, then all his past sins will be forgiven. Hadith 29. Narrated Abu Hurairah, the Prophet, peace and blessings be upon him, said, the person who participates in holy battles, in Allah's cause and nothing compels him to do so except belief in Allah and his apostles, will be recompensed by Allah either with a reward, or booty, if he survives, or will be admitted to paradise, if he is killed in the battle as a martyr. Had I not found it difficult for my followers, then I would not remain behind any Sariyah going for jihad, and I would have loved to be martyred in Allah's cause and then made alive, and then martyred and then made alive, and then again martyred in his cause. Hadith 30. Narrated Abu Hurairah, Allah's Messenger, peace and blessings be upon him, said, whoever establishes prayers during the nights of Ramadan faithfully out of sincere faith and hoping to attain Allah's rewards, not for showing off, all his past sins will be forgiven. Hadith 31. Narrated Abu Hurairah, Allah's Messenger, peace and blessings be upon him, said, whoever observes fasts during the month of Ramadan out of sincere faith, and hoping to attain Allah's rewards, then all his past sins will be forgiven.
0: Assalamu alaikum, Inspire FM listeners, this is Yusha from Bound by Struggle. We are the future of the Ummah. Some waste their youth chasing dopamine, scrolling, gaming and sleeping. But the strong ones, they seek knowledge, discipline and Allah's pleasure. Put in the work now so our Ummah rises tomorrow.
2: 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Allah's Messenger said Islam is based on the following five principles. 1. To testify that none has the right to be worshipped but Allah and Muhammad is Allah's messenger. 2. To offer the compulsory congregational prayers dutifully and perfectly. 3. To pay zakat, i.e. obligatory charity. 4. To perform hajj, i.e. pilgrimage to Mecca. 5. To observe fast during the month of Ramadan.
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15: Al-Hadith al-Rabi'a wal-Ishroon عن أبي هريرة رضي الله عنه قال قال رسول الله صلى الله عليه وسلم إن الله إذا أحب عبدا دعا جبريل عليه السلام فقال إني أحب فلانا فأحبه، قال فيحبه جبريل، ثم ينادي في 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
16: Hadith 24. On the authority of Abu Huraira, may Allah be pleased with him, who said that the Messenger of Allah, may the blessings and peace of Allah be upon him, said, If Allah has loved a servant of his, he calls Jibreel, on whom be peace, and says, I love so and so, therefore love him. He said, So Jibreel loves him. Then he calls out in heaven, saying, Allah loves so and so, therefore love him. And the inhabitants of heaven love him. He said, Then acceptance is established for him on earth. And if Allah has abhorred a servant of his, he calls Jibreel and says, I abhor so and so, therefore abhor him. So Jibreel abhors him. Then he calls out to the inhabitants of heaven, Allah abhors so and so, therefore abhor him. He said, So they abhor him. And abhorrence is established for him on earth. It was related by Muslim, also by Al-Bukhari, Malik and At-Tirmidhi.
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0: 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Allah's messenger was the most generous of all the people, and he used to reach the peak in generosity in the month of Ramadan when Gabriel met him. Gabriel used to meet him every night of Ramadan to teach him the Quran. Allah's messenger was the most generous person, even more generous than the strong uncontrollable wind, in readiness and haste to do charitable deeds.
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3: Hadith 14. On the authority of Abu Huraira, may Allah be pleased with him, from the Prophet, may the blessings and peace of Allah be upon him, who said, Allah, glorified and exalted be He, has supernumerary angels who rove about seeking out gatherings in which Allah's name is being invoked. They sit with them and fold their wings round each other, filling that which is between them and between the lowest heaven. When the people in the gathering depart, the angels ascend and rise up to heaven. He said, Then Allah, mighty and sublime be He, asks them, though He is the most knowing about them, From where have you come? And they say, We have come from some servants of yours on earth. They were glorifying you, exalting you, witnessing that there is no God but you, praising you, and asking favors of you. He says, And what do they ask of me? They say, They ask of you your paradise. He says, And have they seen my paradise? They say, No, O Lord. He says, And how would it be were they to have seen my paradise? They say, And they ask protection of you. He says, From what do they ask protection of me? They say, From your hellfire, O Lord. He says, And have they seen my hellfire? They say, No. He says, And how would it be were they to have seen my hellfire? They say, And they ask for your forgiveness. He said, then he says, I have forgiven them, and I have bestowed upon them what they have asked for, and I have granted them sanctuary from that which they ask protection. He said, they say, O Lord, among them is so-and-so, a much sinning servant who was merely passing by and sat down with them. He said, and he says, and to him too I have given forgiveness. He who sits with such people shall not suffer. It was related by Muslim, also by Al-Bukhari, At-Tirmidhi and An-Nasai.
4: 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So continue listening for more hadith and also duas, inshallah.
0: 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Ibn Abbas, in the explanation of the statement of Allah, move not your tongue concerning the Quran to make haste therewith. Said Allah's messenger, used to bear the revelation with great trouble and used to move his lips quickly with the inspiration. Ibn Abbas moved his lips saying, I am moving my lips in front of you as Allah's messenger used to move his. Said moved his lips saying, I am moving my lips as I saw Ibn Abbas moving his. Ibn Abbas added, so Allah revealed, move not your tongue concerning the Quran to make haste therewith. It is for us to collect it and to give you, O Muhammad, the ability to recite it, the Quran, which means that Allah will make him the Prophet remember the portion of the Quran which was revealed at that time by heart and recite it. The statement of Allah, and when we have recited it to you, O Muhammad, through Gabriel, then you follow its Quran recital, 75.18, means listen to it and be silent. Then it is for us, Allah, to make it clear to you, 75.19, means then it is for Allah to make you recite it, and its meaning will be clear by itself through your tongue. Afterwards, Allah's messenger used to listen to Gabriel whenever he came, and after his departure, he used to recite it as Gabriel had recited it.

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3: Hadith 6. On the authority of Abu Huraira, may Allah be pleased with him, who said, I heard the Messenger of Allah, may the blessings and peace of Allah be upon him, say, The first of people against whom judgment will be pronounced on the day of resurrection will be a man who has died a martyr. He will be brought and Allah will make known to him his favors and he will recognize them. The Almighty will say, And what did you do about them? He will say, I fought for you until I died a martyr. He will say, You have lied. You did but fight that it may be said of you. He is courageous. And so it was said. Then he will be ordered to be dragged along on his face until he is cast into hellfire. Another will be a man who has studied religious knowledge and has taught it and who used to recite the Quran. He will be brought and Allah will make known to him his favors and he will recognize them. The Almighty will say, And what did you do about them? He will say, I studied religious knowledge and I taught it and I recited the Quran for your sake. He will say, You have lied. You did but study religious knowledge that it might be said of you. He is learned. And you recited the Quran that it might be said of you. He is a reciter. And so it was said. Then he will be ordered to be dragged along on his face until he is cast into hellfire. Another will be a man whom Allah had made rich and to whom he had given all kinds of wealth. He will be brought and Allah will make known to him his favors and he will recognize them. The Almighty will say, And what did you do about them? He will say, I left no path untrodden in which you like money to be spent without spending in it for your sake. He will say, You have lied. You did but do so, that it might be said of you, he is open-handed. And so it was said. Then he will be ordered to be dragged along on his face until he is cast into hellfire. It was related by Muslim, also by At-Tirmidhi and An-Nasa'i.
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3: حديث 13. On the authority of Adi ibn Hatim, may Allah be pleased with him, who said, I was with the Messenger of Allah, may the blessings and peace of Allah be upon him. And there came to him two men. One of them was complaining of penury, while the other was complaining of brigandry. The Messenger of Allah, may the blessings and peace of Allah be upon him, said, As for brigandry, it will be but a short time before a caravan will be able to go out to Makkah without a guard. As for penury, the hour will not arrive before one of you takes his charity around without finding anyone to accept it from him. Then one of you will surely stand before Allah, there being no screen between him and him, nor an interpreter to translate for him. Then he will say to him, Did I not bring you wealth? And he will say, Yes. Then he will say, Did I not send to you a messenger? And he will say, Yes. And he will look to his right and will see nothing but hellfire. Then he will look to his left and will see nothing but hellfire. So let each of you protect himself against hellfire, be it with even half a date, and if he finds it not, then with a kind word. It was related by Al-Bukhari.
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0: Assalamu alaikum. In Luton and its surrounding areas, it is now time for Salat al-Fajr.
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4: The Prophet, peace be upon him, said, God says, My servants, I have forbidden myself any wrong and have also forbidden you, so do no wrong unto one another. My servants, all of you are astray except those whom I guide. So ask me for guidance, and I shall guide you. My servants, all of you are hungry except those whom I feed. So ask me for food, and I shall feed you. My servants, all of you are naked except those whom I clothe. So ask me for clothing, and I shall clothe you. My servants, you sin by night and by day, yet I forgive all sins. So ask me for forgiveness, and I shall forgive you. My servants, you can do nothing that could harm me, neither can you do anything that would benefit me. My servants, even if the first and last of you, all the human beings and the jinn, become as righteous as the one with the most righteous heart among you, that would add nothing to my kingdom. My servants, if all of you become as wicked as the one with the most wicked heart among you, that would diminish nothing from my kingdom. My servants,

0: Hi, my name is Muna Ali. I'm a photographer and the founder of The Kanga Project. 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
1: 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The mother of the faithful believers, Al-Harith bin Hisham, asked Allah's messenger, O Allah's messenger, how is the divine inspiration revealed to you? Allah's messenger replied, sometimes it is revealed, like the ringing of a bell. This form of inspiration is the hardest of all, and then this state passes off, after I have grasped what is inspired. Sometimes the angel comes in the form of a man and talks to me, and I grasp whatever he says. Aisha added, verily I saw the Prophet, peace be upon him, being inspired divinely on a very cold day, and noticed the sweat dropping from his forehead as the inspiration was over.
2: Assalamu alaikum. 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So continue listening for more hadith and also duas, inshallah.
3: الحديث الثامن عشر عن أبي هريرة رضي الله عنه قال قال رسول الله صلى الله عليه وسلم إن الله عز وجل يقول يوم القيامة يا ابن آدم مرضت فلم تعدني قال يا ربي وكيف أعودك وأنت رب العالمين قال أما علمت أن 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
4: Hadith 18. On the authority of Abu Huraira, may Allah be pleased with him, who said that the Messenger of Allah, may the blessings and peace of Allah be upon him, said, Allah, mighty and sublime be He, will say on the day of resurrection, O son of Adam, I fell ill and you visited me not. He will say, O Lord, and how should I visit you when you are the Lord of the worlds? He will say, did you not know that my servant so-and-so had fallen ill and you visited him not? Did you not know that had you visited him, you would have found me with him, O son of Adam? I asked you for food and you fed me not. He will say, O Lord, and how should I feed you when you are the Lord of the worlds? He will say, did you not know that my servant so-and-so asked you for food and you fed him not? Did you not know that had you fed him you would surely have found that with me? O son of Adam, I asked you to give me to drink and you gave me not to drink. He will say, O Lord, how should I give you to drink when you are the Lord of the worlds? He will say, my servant so-and-so asked you to give him to drink, and you gave him not to drink. Had you given him to drink, you would have surely found that with me. It was related by Muslim.
5: اللهم أصلح أحوال المسلمين اللهم أصلح أحوال المسلمين في كل مكان اللهم كل المسلمين في فلسطين، اللهم احقن دماءهم، اللهم احقن دماءهم، اللهم احقن دماءهم، اللهم استر عوراتهم وآمن روعاتهم وآمن روعاتهم، 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
4: Hadith 18. On the authority of Abu Huraira, may Allah be pleased with him, who said that the Messenger of Allah, may the blessings and peace of Allah be upon him, said, Allah, mighty and sublime be He, will say on the day of resurrection, O son of Adam, I fell ill and you visited me not. He will say, O Lord, and how should I visit you when you are the Lord of the worlds? He will say, Did you not know that my servant so-and-so had fallen ill, and you visited him not? Did you not know that had you visited him, you would have found me with him, O son of Adam? I asked you for food, and you fed me not. He will say, O Lord, and how should I feed you when you are the Lord of the worlds? He will say, Did you not know that my servant so-and-so asked you for food, and you fed him not? Did you not know that had you fed him, you would surely have found that with me? O son of Adam, I asked you to give me to drink, and you gave me not to drink. He will say, O Lord, how should I give you to drink when you are the Lord of the worlds? He will say, My servant so-and-so asked you to give him to drink, and you gave him not to drink. Had you given him to drink, you would have surely found that with me. It was related by Muslim.
7: Gems and jewels. Wise sayings, interesting events, and moral lessons from Islamic history. Five matters.
8: The Prophet, sallallahu alaihi wasallam, said, I was given five matters that no other prophet before me was given. The first is that I was given victory with terror, meaning people felt fear and terror equivalent to the distance it would take one to travel in a month. That is how widespread the terror and awe had become. Secondly, the entire earth has been made a mosque for me and its soil is pure. Thirdly, the spoils of war have been made lawful to me. Next, I have been given intercession. And finally, each prophet before me was sent specifically to a certain people, while I was sent to all of mankind. Collected by Al-Bukhari.
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4: Hadith 24. On the authority of Abu Huraira, may Allah be pleased with him, who said that the Messenger of Allah, may the blessings and peace of Allah be upon him, said, If Allah has loved a servant of his, he calls Jibreel, on whom be peace, and says, I love so and so, therefore love him. He said, So Jibreel loves him. Then he calls out in heaven, saying, Allah loves so and so, therefore love him. And the inhabitants of heaven love him. He said, Then acceptance is established for him on earth. And if Allah has abhorred a servant of his, he calls Jibreel and says, I abhor so and so, therefore abhor him. So Jibreel abhors him. Then he calls out to the inhabitants of heaven, Allah abhors so and so, therefore abhor him. He said, So they abhor him. And abhorrence is established for him on earth. It was related by Muslim, also by Al-Bukhari, Malik, and At-Tirmidhi.
7: Gems and jewels. Wise sayings, interesting events, and moral lessons from Islamic history. Iyas and his quick decisions.
8: Iyas ibn Muawiyah was a famous judge known for his intelligence and insight. Some people, however, were jealous both of his status and of his ability. So they tried to raise doubts about him. They said, He has in him a fault that no judge should have. When people come to him seeking judgment, he is quick in issuing his ruling. When Iyas became aware of what they said about him, he called them to him and bestowed upon them wonderful hospitality. He extended forth one of his two hands and asked them, How many fingers do you see? They immediately said, Five. He said, How come you were so quick to answer? Why did you not first count them? One, two, three, and become from those who do not hasten in their judgment. They said, We are not slow in counting that which we already know. He said, "Likewise with me, I do not delay in a matter regarding which I already know the ruling." And in this way, the distinguished judge showed them that he did not issue rulings in a quick or hasty manner.
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7: 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The Prophet Warren said, a Muslim is the one who avoids harming Muslims with his tongue and hands, and a Muhajir, immigrant, is the one who gives up, abandons all what Allah has forbidden.

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10: Assalamu alaikum. It's now time for the beautiful recitation of the Holy Quran with English translation by Sheikh Abdul Rahman As-Sudais and Sheikh Saud

0: In the name of Allah, the Beneficent, the Merciful. And surely we are best aware of those most worthy to be burned therein.
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0: There's not one of you but shall approach it. That is a fixed ordinance of thy Lord.
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0: Then we shall rescue those who kept from evil and leave the evildoers crouching there.

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1: Say, as for him who is in error, the Beneficent will verily prolong his span of life until when they behold that which they were promised. Whether it be punishment in the world or the hour of doom, they will know who is worse in position and who is weaker as an army.

0: Allah increaseth in right guidance those who walk aright, and the good deeds which endure are better in thy Lord's sight for reward and better for resort.
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0: 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Canst thou, Muhammad, see a single man of them, or hear from them the slightest sound?
2: Bismillahirrahmanirrahim.
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0: 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His are the most beautiful.
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1: 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Peradventure I may bring you a brand therefrom, or may find guidance at the fire.
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0: 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He said, "Grasp it and fear not, we shall return it to its former state."
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0: 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That will be another token.
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0: Go thou unto Pharaoh. Lo, he hath transgressed the bounds. Moses said, "My Lord, relieve my mind and ease my task for me, and loosen not from my tongue, that they may understand my saying." Appoint for me a henchman from my folk, Aaron, my brother. Confirm my strength with him, and let him share my task. That we may glorify thee much, and much remember thee. Lo, thou art ever seeing us. Thou art granted thy request, O Moses. And indeed, another time already we have shown thee favor. When we inspired in thy mother that which is inspired.

0: عيني.
1: Saying, throw him into the ark and throw it into the river. Then the river shall throw it onto the bank, and there an enemy to me and an enemy to him shall take him. And I endued thee with love from me, that thou mightest be trained according to my will.

0: When thy sister went and said, Shall I show you one who will nurse him? And we restored thee to thy mother, that her eyes might be refreshed and might not sorrow. And thou didst kill a man, and we delivered thee from great distress, and tried thee with a heavy trial. And thou didst tarry years among the folk of Midian. Then O Moses.
1: واصطنعتك لنفسي اذهب أنت وأخوك بآياتي ولا تنيا في ذكري.
0: And I have attached thee to myself. Go thou, mother, with my tokens, and be not faint in remembrance of me.
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1: 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Let the children of Israel go with us, and torment them not. We bring thee a token from thy Lord, and peace will be for him who followeth right guidance.
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1: 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My Lord neither erreth nor forgetteth.

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0: قال أجئتنا بسحرك يا موسى.
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1: 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So appoint a tryst between us and you, which neither we nor thou shall fail to keep, at a place.
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1: 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Sun hath risen high.
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1: 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He who lieth faileth miserably.
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1: Then they debated one with another what they kept their counsel secret.

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0: 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Whoso is uppermost this day will be indeed successful.
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0: Throw that which is in thy right hand. It will eat up that which they have made. Lo, that which they have made is but a wizard's artifice, and a wizard shall not be successful to whatever point of skill he may attain.
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Lo, he is the chief who taught you magic. Now surely I shall cut off your hands and your feet alternately, and I shall crucify you on the trunks of palm trees, and ye shall know for certain which of us hath sterner and more lasting punishment."

0: dunya.
1: 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So decree what thou wilt decree. Thou wilt end for us only the life of the world.
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1: 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Allah is better and everlasting.

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0: Then Pharaoh followed them with his hosts, and there covered them that which did cover them of the sea.
1: وأضل فرعون قومه وما هدى.
0: And Pharaoh led his folk astray, he did not

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0: And lo, verily I am forgiving toward him who repenteth and believeth and doth good, and afterward walketh aright.
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0: In the name of Allah, the Beneficent, the Merciful. And it was said, What hath made thee hasten from thy folk, O Moses? He said, I hasten unto thee, my Lord, that thou mightest be well pleased. He said, Lo, we have tried thy folk in thine absence, and As-Samiri hath misled them.
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0: 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He said, O my people, hath not your Lord promised you a fair promise? Did the time appointed then appear too long for you, or did ye wish that wrath from your Lord should come upon you, that ye broke tryst with

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Then cast them in the fire, for thus a Samiri proposed."

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0: 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I feared lest thou shouldst say, Thou hast caused division among the children of Israel, and hast not waited for my word. Moses said, And what hast thou to say, O Samiri?
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0: 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Thus my soul commended to me.
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0: 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And lo, there's for thee a tryst thou canst not break. Now look upon thy God of which thou hast remained a votary. Verily, we'll burn it and will scatter its dust over the sea.
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0: 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He embraces all things in His knowledge.
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0: 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Say, My Lord will break them into scattered dust.
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0: On that day, they follow the summoner who deceiveth not, and voices are hushed for the beneficent, and thou hearest but a faint murmur. On that day, save that of him unto whom the beneficent has given leave and whose words he accepts. He knoweth all that is before them and all that is behind them, while they cannot compass it in knowledge. And faces humble themselves before the living, the eternal, and he who beareth a burden of wrongdoing is indeed a failure on that day.
1: وَمَنْ يَعْمَلْ مِنَ الصَّالِحَاتِ وَهُوَ مُؤْمِنٌ فَلَا يَخَافُ ظُلْمًا وَلَا هَضْمًا.
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1: 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It is vouchsafed unto thee that thou hungerest not therein, nor art naked.
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0: فأكل

Then they twain ate thereof, so that their shame became apparent unto them, and they began to hide by heaping on themselves some of the leaves of the garden. And Adam disobeyed his Lord, so went astray. Then his Lord chose him, and relented toward him, and guided him.

0: He said, Go down hence, both of you, one of you a foe unto the other. But if there come unto you from me a guidance, then whoso followeth my guidance, he will not go astray, nor come to grief.
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0: He will say, So it must be. Our revelations came unto thee, but thou didst forget them. In like manner thou art forgotten this.
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1: And strain not thine eyes toward that which we cause some wedded pairs among them to enjoy the flower of the life of the world. He may try them thereby. The provision of thy Lord is better and more lasting.
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1: And enjoin upon thy people worship and be constant therein. We ask not of thee a provision, we provide for thee, and the sequel is for righteousness.
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1: And they say, if only he would bring us a miracle from his Lord, had there not come unto them the proof of what is in the former scriptures?

0: And if we had destroyed them with some punishment before it, they would assuredly have said, Our Lord, if only thou hadst sent unto us a messenger, so that we might have followed thy revelations before we were thus humbled and disgraced.
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0: 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Ye will come to know who are the owners of the path of equity and who is right.
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0: With hearts preoccupied, and they confer in secret. The wrongdoers say, Is this other than a mortal like you? Will ye then succumb to magic when you see it?
1: قال ربي يعلم القول في السماء والأرض وهو السميع العليم
0: He saith, My Lord knoweth what is spoken in the heaven and the earth. He is the hearer, the knower.

0: Nay, say they, these are but muddled dreams. Nay, he hath but invented it. Nay, he is but a poet. Let him bring us a portent, even as those of old who were God's messengers were sent with portents.
1: ما آمنت قبلهم من قرية أهلكناها أفهم يؤمنون.
0: Not a township believed of those which we destroyed before them, though we sent them portents. Would they then believe?

0: And we sent not as our messengers before thee other than men whom we inspired. Ask the followers of the reminder if ye know not.
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0: Now we have revealed unto you a scripture wherein is your reminder. 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
1: But it was said unto them, flee not, but return to that existence which emasculated you and to your dwellings, that ye may be questioned.
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1: 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And yours will be woe for that which ye ascribe unto him.
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0: يسبحون الليل والنهار لا يفترون.
1: They glorify him night and day, they flag not.
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0: لو كان فيهما آلهة إلا الله لفسدتا فسبحان الله رب العرش عما يصفون.
1: If there were therein gods beside Allah, then verily both the heavens and the earth had been disordered. Glorified be Allah, the Lord of the throne, from all that they ascribe unto him.

He will not be questioned as to that which he doth, but they will be questioned. Or have they chosen other gods beside him? Say, bring your proof of their godhead. This is the reminder of those with me and those before me, but most of them know not the truth, and so they are averse.

0: And we sent no messenger before thee, but we inspired him, saying, There's no God save me, Allah, so worship me.
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0: And they say, The Beneficent hath taken unto himself a son. Be he glorified. Nay, but those whom they called sons are honored slaves.
1: لَا يَسْبِقُونَهُ بِالْقَوْلِ وَهُمْ بِأَمْرِهِ يَعْمَلُونَ
0: They speak not until he hath spoken, and they act by his command.

0: He knoweth what is before them and what is behind them, and they cannot intercede except for him whom he accepteth, and they quake for awe of him.
1: You are listening to the beautiful recitation of the Holy Quran with English translation by Sheikh Abdul Rahman Al-Sudais and Sheikh Saud Al-Shurain.
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You are listening to Inspire FM on 105.1 FM. We are now going to play the morning adhkar. Adhkar is the remembrance of Allah subhanahu wa ta'ala. It was part of the daily routine of the Prophet Muhammad, peace be upon him, to recite adhkar in the morning. Allah also says in the Quran,

0: O you who believe, remember Allah with much remembrance, and glorify His praises, morning and evening. Surah Al-Ahzab 33, ayahs 41 to 42. It is also said in the Quran,
1: أصبر.

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Surah Qaf 50, Ayah 39. Reciting Adhkar and remembering Allah is one of the most effective ways to defeat shaitan. It is also an effective way to strengthen your iman. The morning Adhkar will be playing every day. Please stay tuned to obtain the reward and story it is the Prophet did.

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2: 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You have been listening to the Morning Adhkar. Adhkar is the remembrance of Allah subhanahu wa ta'ala. It was part of the daily routine of the Prophet Muhammad, peace be upon him, to recite Adhkar in the morning. Allah also says in the Quran,
3: بسم

O you who believe, remember Allah with much remembrance, and glorify His praises, morning and evening. Surah Al-Ahzab 33, Ayahs 41-42. It is also said in the Quran,

0: And glorify the praises of your Lord before the rising of the sun and before its setting. Surah Qaf 50, Ayah 39. Reciting Adhkar and remembering Allah is one of the most effective ways to defeat shaitan. It is also an effective way to strengthen your iman. The morning Adhkar will be playing every day.
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0: 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We are now going to play the morning Adhkar. Adhkar is the remembrance of Allah subhanahu wa ta'ala. It was part of the daily routine of the Prophet Muhammad, peace be upon him, to recite Adhkar in the morning. Allah also says in the Quran,
1: Bismillah.

O you who believe, remember Allah with much remembrance, and glorify His praises, morning and evening. Surah Al-Ahzab 33, ayahs 41-42. It is also said in the Quran,

And glorify the praises of your Lord before the rising of the sun and before its setting. Surah Qaf 50, Ayah 39. Reciting Adhkar and remembering Allah is one of the most effective ways to defeat Shaitan. It is also an effective way to strengthen your Iman. The morning Adhkar will be playing every day. Please stay tuned to obtain the reward and story days the Prophet did.

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2: 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You have been listening to the morning Adhkar. Adhkar is the remembrance of Allah subhanahu wa ta'ala. It was part of the daily routine of the Prophet Muhammad, peace be upon him, to recite Adhkar in the morning. Allah also says in the Quran,
3: بسم

O you who believe, remember Allah with much remembrance, and glorify His praises, morning and evening. Surah Al-Ahzab 33, Ayahs 41-42. It is also said in the Quran,

0: And glorify the praises of your Lord before the rising of the sun and before its setting. Surah Qaf 50, Ayah 39. Reciting Adhkar and remembering Allah is one of the most effective ways to defeat Shaitan. It is also an effective way to strengthen your Iman. The morning Adhkar will be playing every day. Please tune in.
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through the waves and the lows, in the middle you should roll. 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
5: 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I have

Allah the impossible. Ask Allah. This is the secret, ya akhwan. Don't ever give up on the mercy of Allah. Allah forgives all sins. Come back to Allah Azza wa Jal. So many lessons in Surah Maryam. But the second point, listen how the story started. The surah started by telling us the story of Zakariya alayhi salam, even though the surah's name is Maryam. Started with the story of Zakariya and then went to the story of Maryam. There's a ibrah. Allah subhanahu wa ta'ala is telling us, a man, listen carefully, ya akhwan, ya makroob, ya madyoon, ya mahmoom, my brother who's in debt, my brother who is going through so many hardships, my brother and sister who are sick, listen carefully. Allah is telling us in this surah, a man in the late 90s, with a wife in the late 80s, and when she was young, she was already barren, she cannot have children. So yani, if you bring this case to the best doctors on earth and you present them with this case, I have a 95-year-old man with an 89-year-old woman. When she was barren, when she was young, and they want to have a baby, what would the doctor say? Something is wrong with you. But Zakariya alayhi salam have so much trust in Allah Azza wa Jal. So he's telling us, Allah subhanahu wa ta'ala, no matter how big is your problem, no matter how tough is your sickness, no matter how hard is the hardship that you're going through, what is it compared to have to make a woman at that age, married to a man at that age, have a baby? Huwa alayya hayyin. Huwa alayya hayyin. It's easy for Allah subhanahu wa ta'ala. Don't give up. Ask Allah Azza wa Jal. But follow the footsteps of Zakariya, how he asked. And I will finish with this. Da'a rabbahu du'aan, nada rabbahu nida'an, khafiyya. All the screaming that we see in the du'a, ya Allah, ya! This is not from the sunnah, ya akhwan. Nida'an khafiyya, quietly, secretly, he made a du'a to Allah Azza wa Jal. And what did he do? He started telling Allah Azza wa Jal how weak he is. Ya Allah, wahana al-azmu minni. My bones are getting very weak. The white hair is spreading like wildfire in my head. Ya Allah, my wife cannot have children. Ya Allah, I'm an old man. Subhanallah. Even though Allah knows all that, when you want your dua to be mustajab, express everything to Allah. Open up to Allah. Ask Allah the impossible. Ask Allah, this is the secret, ya akhwan, with certainty, with yaqeen. What is cancer for Allah? What is $1 million debt for Allah? Inna Allah ala kulli shayin qadir. Ask with certainty. This is a miracle. A baby at this age. But Zakariya has so much trust in Allah Azza wa Jal. He has so much certainty. When we have certainty, yaqeen in Allah Azza wa Jal, yaqeen in Allah Azza wa Jal, and we take by the means, then leave it to Allah subhanahu wa ta'ala. Whatever he decrees is always great for us. May Allah subhanahu wa ta'ala accept all our dua in these days. May Allah subhanahu wa ta'ala give us this yaqeen to have full trust in him, inshaAllah.

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He begets not, and neither is he begotten, and there is nothing that could be compared

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3: Tonight our topic is one of those very dangerous topics. We all know that Allah subhanahu wa ta'ala in the Quran, He warned us against being a munafiq, being hypocrite. And in Surah Al-Baqarah, Allah mentioned many of their characteristics, and in many other surahs, as a matter of fact, Allah subhanahu wa ta'ala named the surah after them, Surah Al-Munafiqun. What is nifaq? What is hypocrisy? Hypocrisy is of two kinds. One kind is hypocrisy in belief, النفاق الاعتقادي, hypocrisy in belief, which means to make Islam apparent and you conceal kufr in your heart. Apparently, you are a Muslim, you join the Muslims in their salawat, in their ibadat, but inside you wish evil to them. You do not wish any good to Islam or to Muslims. You disobey Rasulullah sallallahu alayhi wa sallam. You make iman manifest, whereas in reality that person is enemy to Islam. They are the people whom Allah subhanahu wa ta'ala told us in the Quran that they will be in the lowest depth of the hellfire forever. This nifaq, unanimously, our scholars unanimously agreed that this kind of hypocrisy, the one in the belief, will take you out of the fold of Islam. And that kind of nifaq is worse than disbelief, because they are ruining Islam from within. You look at them, they act like Muslims, they look like Muslims, but they are plotting and planning from inside to ruin Islam. So this is the first kind of nifaq, and this is not going to be our topic. Our topic is about the other kind of nifaq, which is the nifaq al-amali. Nifaq al-amali, hypocrisy in our deeds, in our actions. And that has been told to us by Rasulullah sallallahu alayhi wa sallam, and the hadith is in Bukhari and in Muslim. Qala Rasulullah sallallahu alayhi wa sallam, There are four traits. When found in a person, they render him or her as a sheer hypocrite. And whoever possesses one of them, he or she possesses a trait of hypocrisy until he or she gives it up. What are these four traits? If he speaks, he lies. If he makes a promise, he does not keep it, he breaks it. If he is given a trust, he betrays it. And if he argues, he becomes abusive. Four characteristics of nifaq, of hypocrisy. Let's take them one by one. And this kind of hypocrisy does not take the person out of Islam. First, إِذَا حَدَّثَ كَذَبْ. When he speaks or she speaks, he or she lies. They lie about everything. They lie about everything. Lying for that person became a habit to the level that he or she started believing themselves, believing the lies that they made. And they lie about the simplest things. Where is so-and-so? Let's say that he's at position A, they say he's at B. In the simplest thing. Lying became part of their life. And to become a sign of hypocrisy, it has to become a habit of the person. So we can say that this man or this woman have one trait of hypocrisy. Not about a person that lied and made istighfar, because lying is a major sin. And if you notice, all these four things, they have lying in them. They are based on lying. And Allah subhanahu wa ta'ala told us in the Quran, يَا أَيُّهَا الَّذِينَ آمَنُوا اتَّقُوا اللَّهَ وَكُونُوا مَعَ الصَّادِقِينَ. It's an order from Allah, it's a command for the believers to be always truthful. So if someone constantly always lies, then he or she have a trait. We do not call them munafiq, we say that they have a trait of nifaq. They have one of the traits of nifaq. And any of these traits, if someone persists on it, it is very dangerous, because it might lead the person to become from the other kind of nifaq, the nifaq that takes you to the hellfire. Okay?
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8: Richard didn't want to die, but he couldn't stop himself. The collision didn't kill him, but he wasn't wearing a seatbelt, so he hit the inside of the car. That didn't kill him either, but his internal organs carried on traveling until they hit his ribcage, and his lungs were punctured, and the main artery from his heart was torn. And that's what killed Richard.
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Bismillahirrahmanirrahim. Qasida Burda is the famous poem written by Imam Sharafuddin Muhammad al-Busiri in praise of the Holy Prophet Muhammad, peace be upon him. He wrote this poem when he suffered from a stroke. One night the Holy Prophet, peace be upon him, appeared in his dream, and Imam Busiri recited this poem in front of him. The Holy Prophet, peace be upon him, gave him a garment and prayed for him. When he woke the next morning, Imam Busiri was miraculously cured from his illness. Oh.

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2: So the first trait, إذا حدث كذب, when they speak, they are always lying. The second trait is that when they promise, they do not keep their promise. They break their promise. Now, these kind of people that go under this category are the ones who, when they make the promise, they already intend not to keep it. I promise you, I'm gonna give you this, I'm gonna take you there. Already when I gave you that promise, or that person, the munafiq, when he gave you that promise, he already have in mind that he's not going to keep it. And this is the person we're talking about right here. We're not about talking about a person that promised you something and then there's some circumstances took place and he was not able to fulfill his promise. We're not talking about that person. We're talking about a person on purpose, he broke his promise. Or he intentionally, in the beginning, he was not even intending to fulfill that promise. And unfortunately, we have that prevalent in our societies and our communities. I'm coming at 6, they come at 7, they come at 8. They do not keep their promise. I promise you, I'm gonna take you there. They never show up. I promise you, I'm gonna speak to that person to get you a job. They never even talk to that person. They constantly break their promise. It became a habit. Then when that takes place, then that person have a trait of nifaq. And that promise does not have to be with Muslims only. It could be with anybody. Anyone who constantly break their promise, they have a trait of nifaq. We as Muslims, Allah subhanahu wa ta'ala told us and ordered us, awfu bil uqud, fulfill the agreements you made. You made a contract with somebody. You have to fulfill that contract, no matter who you are dealing with. And that applies to in sales, in marriage, in vows, in anything in our daily life. The third trait of hypocrisy is إذا تمنى خان. When you give that person, that hypocrite, an amana, he betrays it. I want to travel overseas, for example, and here's the keys for my house. Here's the keys for my car. Here's some of my jewelry. Please, this is an amana. When I come back, please give it back to me. We are supposed to give it back to the person who entrusted us exactly the same way they left it. That person who has a trait of nifaq, no. Sometimes he might reach a level, you have nothing with me. I gave you this, I trusted you. No, you did not leave anything with me. He could take your car, he could ruin your car, he could take your jewelry and say that you did not leave anything with me, your money, whatever. That is a habit of that person. And one of the amanas that we have between each other, and unfortunately sometimes we fall into that, is if I entrusted you with a secret, that's an amana. If I said, please, I'm gonna tell you something and keep it between us, that instantly becomes an amana. Unfortunately, the person I entrusted, he will go to someone else and says, I'm gonna tell you something, just keep it between us. I promised so-and-so that I'm not gonna say to anybody, so please do not tell anyone. And all of a sudden, you see that information or that secret spread all over the community. Subhanallah, that is breaking the amana. Be very careful. And the last one is, وَإِذَا خَاصَمَ فَجَرْ. And when he argues or dispute in any way, Fajr, look at this word, Fajr. Fajr is from infijar, explode. He becomes zalim, oppressor. He transgresses. All of a sudden, me and that person, we were friends. And all of a sudden we had an issue, we had an argument. He goes and spread lies against me. He tells all the secrets that we had between each other. He goes beyond, above and beyond to ruin the person he argued with. That's a sign of nifaq. Look at the words Rasulullah said, إِذَا خَاصَمَ فَجَرْ. Fajr, yani he became a completely different person. You cannot believe how that person is acting. Subhanallah, yesterday you were this with me and now look what you happened. It's just a small argument. إِذَا خَاصَمَ فَجَرْ. So, if they speak, they lie. If they make a promise, they break it. If they are entrusted in something, they betray it. And if they have a dispute, they transgress. These are signs of hypocrisy. Someone might have one, some might have two, someone might have them all. So one of the things that we can do to avoid that is to ask Allah Azza wa Jal not to make any of our a'mal, our actions, the actions of hypocrites. And the dua is, Allahumma tahhir qulubana min al-nifaq wa a'malana min al-riya. Ya Allah, purify our hearts from hypocrisy and our actions from showing off. Inshallah, after you watch this episode, you will find out that you have none of these signs. Alhamdulillah. May Allah make us all from the muttaqeen. May Allah save us from the nifaq, both kinds of nifaq. May Allah subhanahu wa ta'ala make our last deeds our best deeds and our last words, La ilaha illallah.
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0: Tell me, what did I do today? Sami Allahu liman hamida.
2: Wallahi al-azim, it is a scary hadith, but I need to mention it because we have young brothers and old brothers and we're all in need of guidance. The Prophet sallallahu alayhi wa sallam mentions this hadith in the narrator Thawban radiyallahu anhu. The Rasul says, لَأَعْلَمَنَّ أَقْوَامًا مِّنْ أُمَّتِي. 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They will come in the day of judgment with good deeds the size of mountains glowing bright. So the Rasul says, فَيَجْعَلَهَا اللَّهُ هَبَاءً مَنْثُورًا. And yet Allah Rabbul Izzah will make it disappear like husks of rice. You know, it just blows away in the wind. هَبَاءً مَنْثُورًا. All their deeds will disappear. So the Sahabi asks, Ya Rasul, describe them to us so we don't do what they do. So the Rasul said, أَمَا إِنَّهُمْ مِنْ إِخْوَانِكُمْ. They are from your brothers. وَمِنْ جِلْدَتِكُمْ. 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They are people who wake up in the middle of the night and pray as you pray. 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Think Muslim, when he and she is alone in a room and there's a screen and a laptop and a computer and a phone, they transgress against the limits and boundaries of Allah Rabbul Izzah. The poem says it beautifully. أما استحييت تعصيني إذا ما قال لي ربي. أما استحييت تعصيني وتخفي الذنب عن خلقي وبالعصيان تأتيني. 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You're afraid of a cat coming into your room, but you are not afraid that I was watching. So if your sin, listen to me Muslims, because I need to clarify this. If the sin in seclusion happens out of weakness and out of a slip, and it is not jurrah against Allah Rabbul Izzah, that is an ordinary sin. But if you sin recognizing and aware that the Lord is watching, and yet you still don't care and persist, then you have fallen in courage against Allah Rabbul Izzah, and then Allah will delete the deed. So my dear brothers, as was the condition of our predecessors,

concentrate in my Allah Rabbul Izza, grant me and you tawfiq, not only on doing the deed and my Allah grant you the capacity to do a lot of khair, but concentrate on the deed being accepted after it is done and my Allah Rabbul Izza accept from me and from you.

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1: Hadith 27. On the authority of Masruq, who said, We asked, or I asked, Abdullah, that is Ibn Mas'ud, about this verse. And do not regard those who have been killed in the cause of Allah as dead. Rather, they are alive with their Lord, being provided for. He said, We asked about that, and he said, Their souls are in the insides of green birds, having lanterns suspended from the throne, roaming freely in paradise where they please, then taking shelter in those lanterns. So their Lord cast a glance at them and said, Do you wish for anything? They said, What shall we wish for when we roam freely in paradise where we please? And thus did he do to them three times. When they saw that they would not be spared from being asked again, they said, O Lord, we would like for you to put back our souls into our bodies so that we might fight for your sake once again. And when he saw that they were not in need of anything, they were let be. It was related by Muslim, also by At-Tirmidhi, An-Nasai, and Ibn Majah.
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0: من الرحمة، وقل رب ارحمهما كما ربياني صغيرا.
1: And your Lord has decreed that you worship none but him, and that you be kind to parents, whether one or both of them attain old age in your life. 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
3: Assalamu alaikum and welcome to the Book Club show on Inspire 105.1 FM. My name is Imrana Mahmood, and on today's show we're going to be dedicating time to mark the blessed month of Rabiul Awwal. As many of you will be aware, this is the month in which the Prophet sallallahu alaihi wasallam was born. It may be that you have already been attending different gatherings, whether it's in Luton or beyond, and a lot of time is spent dedicated to learning about the life of the Prophet sallallahu alaihi wasallam. This is through books based on the Seerah. There's many books obviously which are based on the Shama'il, which are the descriptions of the Prophet in terms of how he looked and the way his character was. So what I've done is I've picked like a few books. I think I've got about three or four, which I, as recommendations really, if, because this is a beautiful month in which we can reconnect and build our relationship with Rasulullah sallallahu alaihi wasallam as well. And of course, you know, it's something that we should be doing daily, but as life is, we get really busy. And I think this is what's so amazing about having different moments within the year in which we can always kind of come back and we can always reconnect. And of course Ramadan is definitely a month in which, you know, so many of us are able to do that, but it's the same, for example, you know, the first month of Muharram, this idea of having a new beginning, a new year. The month of Hajj is obviously very, very important. So actually throughout the calendar, Allah has given us so many opportunities to, I guess, to quieten down the distractions around us and make time for the things that are important, especially when they are related to our deen. So I thought the first book that we'll talk about is a very well-known book. This is Muhammad, His Life Based on the Earliest Sources. This is written by Martin Lings. So for all the books that I'll talk on the show today, obviously I'll give a bit of a blurb and kind of share some excerpts from the books and some of my reflections. So the blurb for this book is: Martin Ling's Life of Muhammad is unlike any other. Based on Arabic sources of 8th and 9th centuries, of which some passages are translated here for the first time, it owes the freshness and directness of its approach to the words of the men and women who heard Muhammad speak and witnessed the events of his life. Martin Ling's has an unusual gift for narrative. He has adopted a style which is at once extremely readable and reflects both the simplicity and grandeur of the story. The result is something that can be read with equal enjoyment by those already familiar with Muhammad's life and those coming to it for the first time. This book was awarded a prize by the government of Pakistan and selected as the best biography of Prophet in English at the National Seerat Conference held in 1983 at Islamabad. Since then, it has been published in French, Italian, Spanish, Turkish, Dutch, Malay and Tamil, and shortly to be published in Arabic, German, Urdu, Sindhi and Sinhalese. In 1990, after the book had attracted the attention of Azhar University in Cairo, the author received a decoration from President Mubarak. So that is the blurb in the copy that I have. And, you know, you've got, for example, quotes at the back from different well-known writers as well. So, for example, despite the vastness of the subject, this biography makes easy and absorbing reading for anyone interested in religion as such. For those interested in Islam in one way or another, it is mesmerizing. So that was by Sayyid Hussein Nasser in Parabola. We have a quote by Titus Burkhardt, which says, "I read it straight through, then reread it almost in its entirety. Fascinated." So some really wonderful quotes at the back of the book. So this is definitely, as those quotes saying, is definitely a mesmerizing book. If you are coming to learn about the life and the journey of the Prophet sallam, this book has been written in a really beautiful way. The storytelling, and I think the way it's written, it is, you do feel quite immersed in the world, how it must have been at the time. For example, whether it was at the time of revelation, whether it was what the Prophet ﷺ experienced during the different battles, you know, learning about his marriage to Sayyidina Khadija, you know. So there's so many different moments that you will learn from reading this book, Muhammad, by Martin Lings. So, for example, there are different chapters. The first one is literally the House of God. And then we, you know, he goes on to talk a little bit about the year of the elephant, the first revelations, etc. So what I thought I would do is I've picked out certain moments from the book that I think kind of not just resonated with me, but also made me think a little bit about how do we apply the learnings that when we learn about the Prophet and all his experiences, how do we make it relevant to ourselves and our own lives? Because I think sometimes that is where the disconnect comes in. You know, we read the Quran or we read different books and we just think about things that happened way back in time and something that took place in history. But of course, you know, being Muslims, everything is interconnected. You know, whether it's, you know, in the past, something that's going to happen in the future, you know, that's kind of, I guess, the intention of always wanting to seek knowledge and have beneficial knowledge as well. And the best way to do that is to learn about the Prophet and everything that he went through in his different experiences. So for example, if we look a few chapters in, the title is The First Revelation. So what I'll do is I'll read a couple of chapters from this to give you an idea of Martin Lings and his writing. It was not long after this outward sign of his authority and his mission that he began to experience powerful inward signs in addition to those of which he had already been conscious. When asked about these, he spoke of true visions which came to him in his sleep, and he said that they were like the breaking of the light of dawn. The immediate result of these visions was that solitude became dear to him, and he would go for spiritual retreats to a cave in Mount Hira, not far from the outskirts of Mecca. There was nothing in this that would have struck Quraysh as particularly strange, for retreat had been a traditional practice amongst the descendants of Ishmael, and in each generation there had been one or two who would withdraw to a solitary place from time to time so that they might have a period that was uncontaminated by the world of men. In accordance with this age-old practice, Muhammad would take with him provisions and consecrate a certain number of nights to the worship of God. Then he would return to his family, and sometimes on his return he took more provisions and went again to the mountain. During these few years, it often happened that after he had left the town and was approaching his hermitage, he would hear clearly the words, "Peace be upon thee, O messenger of God," and he would turn and look for the speaker, but no one was in sight, and it was as if the words had come from a tree or a stone. Ramadan was a traditional month of retreat, and it was the one night towards the end of Ramadan in his 40th year, when he was alone in the cave, that there came to him an angel in the form of a man. The angel said to him, "Recite," and he said, "I am not a reciter," whereupon, as he himself told it, the angel took me and whelmed me in his embrace until he had reached the limit of mine endurance. Then he released me and said, "Recite." I said, "I am not a reciter," and again he took me and whelmed me in his embrace, and again when he had reached the limit of mine endurance, he released me and said, "Recite," and again I said, "I am not a reciter." Then a third time he whelmed me as before, then released me and said, "Recite in the name of thy Lord who created. He createth man from a clot of blood. Recite, and thy Lord is the most bountiful. He who hath taught by the pen taught man what he knew not." He recited these words after the angel, who thereupon left him, and he said, "It was as though the words were written on my heart." But he feared that this might mean he had become a jinn-inspired poet or a man possessed. So he fled from the cave, and when he was halfway down the slope of the mountain, he heard a voice above him saying, "O Muhammad, thou art the messenger of God, and I am Gabriel." He raised his eyes heavenwards, and there was his visitant, still recognizable, but now clearly an angel, filling the whole horizon. And again he said, "O Muhammad, thou art the messenger of God, and I am Gabriel." The Prophet stood gazing at the angel, then he turned away from him, but whichever way he looked, the angel was always there, astride the horizon, whether it was to the north, to the south, to the east, or to the west. Finally, the angel turned away, and the Prophet descended the slope and went to his house. cover me, he said to Khadija, as with still quaking heart he laid himself on his couch. Alarmed, yet not daring to question him, she quickly brought a cloak and spread it over him. But when the intensity of his awe had abated, he had told her what he had seen and heard, and having spoken to him words of reassurance, she went to tell her cousin Waraka, who was now an old man and blind. "Holy, holy," he said, "by him in whose hand is the soul of Waraka, there hath come unto Muhammad the greatest namus, even he that would come unto Moses. Verily Muhammad is a prophet of his people, bid him rest assured." So Khadija went home and repeated his words to the Prophet, who now returned in peace of mind to the cave, that he might fulfill the number of days he had dedicated to the God for his retreat. When this was completed, he went straight to the Kaaba according to his wont and performed the rite of the rounds, after which he greeted the old and the blind Waraka, whom he had noticed among those who were sitting in the mosque. And Waraka said to him, "Tell me, O son of my brother, what thou hast seen and heard." The Prophet told him, and the old man said again what he had said to Khadija, but this time he added, "That will be called a liar and ill-treated, and they will cast thee out and make war upon thee. And if I live to see that day, God knoweth I will help his cause." Then he leaned towards him and kissed his forehead, and the Prophet returned to his home. So that was a few paragraphs of the chapter called The First Revelation. This is from Muhammad, His Life Based on the Earliest Sources, written by Martin Lings. And I think that will give you a bit of a sense in terms of, you know, how this book is written. Each chapter is quite short, but it's dedicated to a particular moment of the seerah. And I think, you know, when you learn and read about this part of the seerah, regardless of which book you're reading, it's always really something to reflect on, that the Prophet ﷺ, and it was, you know, as it says in the book, an age-old practice to take spiritual retreats, to kind of be or turn away from like the world of men, and in terms of, you know, distractions and everything that we end up, I guess, prioritizing sometimes to some extent over the worship of Allah. And I think that idea of, you know, having a period of time uncontaminated by the world of men is a really profound way of thinking about life, because, you know, so many of us, we literally are, you know, we are spending time, you know, whether it's family or friends or work colleagues, or, you know, so many things that are going on in our communities, which are really, really important. But how much time are we really taking just for time between us and our Creator? And the best way really to do that is to have a retreat. It doesn't necessarily mean we have to be going in the mountains. You know, it could literally mean, okay, I'm going to spend 10, 15 minutes, half an hour, an hour, you know, in my bedroom, or in, I don't know, a place where I will be undisturbed, and to really ponder and reflect on life. And I think, you know, that's will always obviously have some benefit. And especially, I think, in a day and an age where we are so also distracted by technology in terms of social media apps as well, it's so important that we are able to make time for our relationship with Allah. I think one of the other things that I think about when I read about the moment of revelation is also when the Prophet ﷺ comes back from the mountain, and he's obviously quite deeply distressed because he's not quite sure doesn't quite believe what's happened, and it's, you know, his wife his wife saying, the Khadija, who gives him so much comfort in that moment. And again, this reflection of, you know, the importance of marriage and the relationship between, you know, husband and wife. And, you know, just in, I think it's a previous chapter, Martin Lings obviously has a chapter dedicated to the marriage of the Prophet ﷺ to Sayyidina Khadija. And so the chapter that is dedicated to the Prophet ﷺ's marriage to Sayyidina Khadija is called The Questions of Marriage. So the chapter starts off with Muhammad had now passed his 20th year, and as time went on, he received more and more invitations to join one or another of his kinsmen on their travels abroad. Finally, the day came when he was asked to take charge of the goods of a merchant who was unable to travel himself, and his success in this capacity led to other similar engagements. He was thus able to earn a better livelihood, and marriage became a possibility. So the chapter then goes on, where he goes with a caravan to trade, and this is on behalf of Khadija, the daughter of Khuwaylid and of the clan of Asad. So she was first cousin to Waraka the Christian and his sister Qutayla. So when, as you read on to the chapter, and once the Prophet ﷺ returns, it says, on reaching Mecca, they went to Khadija's house with the goods they had bought in the markets of Syria for the price of what they had sold. Khadija sat listening to Muhammad as he described the journey and told of her of the transactions he had made. These proved to be very profitable, for she was able to sell her newly acquired assets for almost the double of what she had paid for them. But such considerations were far from her thoughts, for all her attention was concentrated on the speaker himself. Muhammad was 25 years old. He was of medium stature, inclined to slimness, with a large head, broad shoulders, and the rest of his body perfectly proportioned. His hair and beard were thick and black, not altogether straight but slightly curled. His hair reached midway between the lobes of his ears, and his shoulders and his beard was of a length to match. He had a noble breadth of forehead, and the ovals of his large eyes were wide, with exceptionally long lashes and extensive brows, slightly arched but not joined. In most of the earliest descriptions, his eyes are said to have been black, but according to one or two of those, they were brown, or even light brown. His nose was aquiline, his mouth was wide and finely shaped, a comeliness always visible, for although he had let his beard grow, he never allowed the hair of his moustache to protrude over his upper lip. His skin was white but tanned by the sun. In addition to his natural beauty, there was a light on his face, the same which had shone from his father, but in the sun it was more powerful, and this light was especially apparent on his broad forehead and in his high eyes, which were remarkably luminous. Khadija knew that she herself was still beautiful, but she was 15 years his elder. Would he nonetheless be prepared to marry her? As soon as he had gone, she consulted a woman friend of hers named Nafisa, who offered to approach him on her behalf and, if possible, to arrange a marriage between them. Maisara now came to his mistress and told her about the two angels and what the monk had said, whereupon she went to her cousin Waraka and repeated these things to him. If this be true, Khadija, he said, then this is Muhammad, the prophet of our people. Long have I known that a prophet is to be expected, and his time hath now come. Meanwhile, Nafisa came to Muhammad and asked him why he did not marry. I have not the means to marry, he answered. But if thou wert given the means, he said, and if thou wert bidden to an alliance where there is beauty and property and nobility and abundance, wouldest thou not consent? Who is she? He said. Khadija, said Nafisa. And how could such a marriage be mine? He said. Leave that to me, was her answer. For my part, he said, I am willing. Nafisa returned with these tidings to Khadija, who then sent word to Muhammad asking him to come to her. And when he came, she said to him, son of mine uncle, I love thee for thy kinship with me, and for that thou art ever in the centre, not being a partisan amongst the people for this or for that. And I love thee for thy trustworthiness, and for the beauty of thy character and the truth of thy speech. Then she offered herself in marriage to him, and they agreed that he should speak to his uncles, and she would speak to her uncle Amr, the son of Asad, for Khuwaylid, her father, had died. It was Hamza, despite his relative youth, whom the Hashemites delegated to represent them on this occasion. No doubt, because he was the most closely connected to them of the clan of Asad, for his full sister Safiya had recently married Khadija's brother Awam. So Hamza went with his nephew to Umar and asked for the hand of Khadija, and it was agreed between them that Muhammad should give her 20 she camels as dowry. So that's the chapter on the blessed marriage proposal of Sayyidina Khadija to the Prophet sallallahu alaihi wasallam. And again, you know, it's something that we, these conversations always come up about marriages in terms of how they're conducted now, in terms of how we perceive marriage proposals to be. Culturally speaking, there's still an expectation that proposals will come, for example, from the man's side of the family. The idea that a woman is 15 years a senior, you know, to a prospective husband. It does happen, of course, and this is a prime example in the Prophet sallallahu alaihi wasallam's own life. And yet, you know, it's still looked down upon if something like that. I think sometimes if it happens now, or if it were to happen. So it really is something, I guess, for us all, you know, really to think about, that when we talk about intentions of marriage, and you can see through reading this chapter in terms of what the intention of Sayyidina Khadija was. She saw the beautiful character of the Prophet sallam, and he also, you know, vice versa as well. And when we think about the marriage of the Prophet sallam and Sayyidina Khadija, it's such a good reminder about how important character is, because that is literally what Sayyidina Khadija first recognized in him. It was his trustworthiness, it was the way he carried himself. And, you know, she was so attracted to his character that, you know, despite being older than him, you know, she sent a proposal, and he obviously accepted. And there's so much, you know, beauty in terms of marriage and relationships that we can learn by learning about their marriage. And obviously, when it comes to husband and wife, that is one type of relationship that Allah has blessed us with. And but obviously, love can come in many, many forms. And if you now move forward a few chapters in this book, Muhammad by Martin Lings, and we go to the Battle of Badr. I remember when I first read the first paragraph of this chapter, and it's something that's always stayed with me. So I'll read it now and then share a reflection. The Prophet now drew up his army, and he passed in front of each man to give them good heart and to straighten the ranks, bearing an arrow in his hand. "Stand in line, Usawad," he said to one of the helpers who was far too forward, and he gave him a side prick in the belly with his arrow. "O messenger of God, thou hast hurt me," said Sawad, "and God hath sent thee with truth and justice, so give me my requital." "Take it," said the Prophet, laying bare his own belly and handing him the arrow, whereupon Sawad stooped and imprinted a kiss where it was his due to place the point of the shaft. "What made thee do this?" said the Prophet, and he answered, "O messenger of God, we are now faced with what thou seest, and I desire that at my last moment with thee, if it's so be it, my skin should touch thy skin." And the Prophet prayed for him and blessed him. So I remember when I first read this, I think it just took me a moment to really take in what this meant to Sawad. I think knowing that he's about to go into battle, and the last moment that he might ever have, and for his last moment to be in such close proximity and to the Prophet sallam, and also I guess in the way that he was able to make this happen, that he knew the Prophet sallam was sent as a mercy, and he knew the character of the Prophet sallam was one of justice and one of kindness. So he almost took advantage of the fact that saying, "Oh look, Rasulullah, that you've hurt me by poking me in my belly, I want to do the same back to you," because that is what true justice would be. And yet, of course, he would never want to cause any sort of pain or harm to the Prophet sallam, and then, you know, used it as an excuse to be able to kiss him. And I just think, you know, it's something that's always stayed with me. You know, I don't think we can even begin to imagine what it might mean that your next few moments you're going to be in battle, you're fighting, you might lose your life. And the only thing you can think about is, okay, how do I make sure that I'm the closest I can be to the messenger? And there's so much that we can take for that. And obviously for those of us who obviously have never met the Prophet ﷺ, we've never seen him, we still believe in him and we love him dearly. And that is, I think, just a reminder of how much we should be seeking his, I think, seeking just closeness to him. And there's so many ways to do that. And of course, reading the seerah is one of them. Sending salawat on the Prophet ﷺ is one of, you know, ways to grow closer to him. So the book, Muhammad, His Life Based on the Early Sources by Martin Lings. What we'll do is we're heading over to a break now. We'll come back. I'll talk a little bit more about that book, but then there are others also that we're going to discuss. So we will be back in a few moments. Assalamu alaikum.
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3: Assalamu alaikum and welcome back to the Book Club show on Inspire 105.1 FM. My name is Imrana Mahmood, and on today's show we are looking at different book recommendations for the month of Rabiul Awwal. In the first half, I kind of dedicated it to Muhammad, his life based on the earlier sources by Martin Nings. We were just kind of in the early stages of this beautiful Seerah book, looking at the blessed marriage of the Prophet ﷺ to Sayyidina Khadija. We talked a little bit about the way the companions loved the Prophet ﷺ as well. There was a particular moment at the start of the Battle of Badr, and just general reflections, I guess, also on the importance of spiritual retreats and taking time out away from distractions so we can almost reconnect and strengthen our relationship with God, but looking at the example of the Prophet ﷺ. So Muhammad by Martin Nings, it also has so many different moments. The chapters are quite short, but they really are profound and they go into depth, so you're learning not only of the things that actually happened, but it really does give you different moments for reflection as well. So it's got, you know, quite a few chapters to the book, and it goes through all the important moments. So for example, you know, quite early on it talks about the pact that the Prophet ﷺ was part of, and this was pre-Islam, this is before revelation, and it was a pact of chivalry. And in later years, the Prophet ﷺ said he would gladly respond again, even in Islam. And that also gives us, you know, things to reflect on when we talk about how should we behave with people of other faiths. And, you know, when we talk about interfaith relations and how important that is, especially in a day and age at the moment where there is so much rise in, I guess, hate and fascism, you know, across the world, across the globe. What is it? Where do we find not only the commonalities between all of us, but also to respect that even if there are differences, we can still love through difference, and we can still respect through difference as well. And so there's, you know, lots to take from the when you read the Seerah of the Prophet ﷺ. For example, it also speaks about obviously the Hijra, and the Prophet's feeling of having to leave Mecca, because, you know, it says that he said, had not my people driven me out from thee, I would not have left thee. And again, it's something that we can definitely apply to even modern times, where people who are going through displacement because of war, because of genocide, because of, you know, so many different reasons, no one really ever wants to leave their homeland. And if for any reason you do, you will always be connected to it and feel a connection to it. And so all of the examples, I think, when we read the Seerah of the Prophet ﷺ, is always something that is relevant to our time here and now. And it's always a moment of reflection and to learn from as well. So it's definitely a book that you will feel quite impacted by. In the second half of the show, I thought we would look at some other books as well. So another book, and this is one of the first books I think I read when I was younger, when I wanted to learn about the life of the Prophet ﷺ, and this was called The Sealed Nectar. This is Biography of the Noble Prophet ﷺ by Safiur Rahman Al-Mubarakburi. I actually now on my shelf have a more recent version of this book, which is the illustrated version. It's a beautiful, beautiful looking book. It's got a very lovely kind of a gold mark on the book that I have. It's got an old image of Medina Sharif here as well. So as always, I'll just read a little bit of the a blog or kind of an introduction to the book itself. So on the back, it basically just says this book was awarded first prize by the Muslim World League at worldwide competition on the Biography of the Prophet Sallam, held at Makkah al-Mukarramah in 1399 Hijri, which is 1979. So that should kind of, I guess, give you an indication of how important this book is and was at the time that it was published. So this book, as I said, I have kind of a, I guess, yeah, illustrated version would be right, because you have different chapters with photographs and diagrams and maps. So it really

if you want to, you can also just dip in and out of this book as well. So yeah, it just starts off giving you a little bit of background to Arab tribes and the way the government was among the Arabs. It gives you a bit of a background on the political situation. It then dedicates a whole section on the lineage and family of Muhammad, so looking at the prophetic family and his birth, and seeing as we are marking obviously Rabiul Awwal, which is the month in which the Prophet was born. What I will do is I'll read a section of that chapter that looks at his birth. So it says, Muhammad sallallahu alaihi wasallam, the master of prophets, was born in the Bani Hashim area of Makkah on Monday morning, the 9th of Rabiul Awwal, the same year of the elephant incident, and 40 years into the reign of Kisra, i.e. the 20th or 22nd of April 571 CE, according to the scholar Muhammad Suleiman al-Mansuri and the astronomer Mahmud Basha. Ibn Sa'd reported that Muhammad's mother said, when he was born, there was a light that issued out and lit the palaces of Syria. Ahmed and Adri reported something similar to this. It was reported that significant signs accompanied his birth. The 14 balconies of Kisra's palace collapsed. The Magian sacred fire went out and some churches on Lake Sawar sank down and collapsed. This was recorded by Al-Tabari, Al-Bayhaqi and others. His mother immediately sent someone to inform his grandfather Abdul Muttalib of the happy event. Happily, he came to her, carried the infant to the Kaaba, prayed to Allah and thanked him. Abdul Muttalib called the infant Muhammad, a name not common among the Arabs. The chapter then goes on to speak about the Prophet's childhood, when he was witnessed by Halima Sadia. There's a map that shows their tribe on Al-Sa'd in the desert of Al-Hudaybiyah as well. And then it goes on, obviously, to talk a bit about that experience. It touches on the marriage of Sayyidina Khadija, which we've already discussed through the book Muhammad by Martin Lings. There's obviously the moment where the different tribes have to rebuild the Kaaba and place the black stone, and you know, that's also a very important part of the seerah, where we learn the way the Prophet ﷺ dealt in difficult matters and the way he was able to arbitrate between tribes where there was conflict and there was kind of resistance, and actually how well that he was able to do that. And then it talks also about the moment of revelation, which we've also discussed in the first half of the show. But in the sealed nectar, in the version that I have, you know, you have a beautiful photograph of Mount Hira. You also then have a picture of the place of revelation within the cave. And I've had you know, the amazing opportunity to climb Mount Hira when I've been at Umrah, both when I was younger and more recently as well. I think one of the most beautiful things about, I think, being able to experience this, I think I was 16 when I first went, was at the time not a lot of people were visiting or used to climb Mount Hira to go see the cave. And I did it with my family, obviously at such a young age. It was literally just a few of us and a couple of other people on this mountain, and being able to just be in such a sacred space with such a you know, profound moment had taken place. You know, in terms of our relationship as human beings with the divine, it was really, really amazing. And actually, when I went more recently, a couple of years ago, it's so, so busy. You have so many pilgrims that visit this place. And mashallah, you know, in some ways that is really beautiful, that out of the love that we have of Rasulullah sallallahu alaihi wasallam, we really want to literally almost, you know, follow his footsteps and step in the same place that he stepped, and, you know, pray in the same places that he prayed. It just means now, because it's become such a popular place for people to visit, it is very crowded. It's very difficult to be actually even enter the cave. So, you know, I guess the safest thing is, you know, just to, yes, definitely climb in. Actually, what the Saudi government have now done is made a much safer path, I would say. It's obviously not the original path that the Prophet would have taken, but so it is much easier to climb in that sense. But yeah, just to make note that it is now very, very busy. And I think then, you know, there's

0: Another moment which I think growing up I never maybe reflected on as much, but we know that there was a gap in revelation. So the Prophet received revelation at Mount Hira, and then there was basically interruption in that. So some scholars say that it was just a matter of a few maybe days or weeks. Others say no, actually it's possible that it could have lasted even a couple of years. And you know, so this chapter says the Prophet was caught in a mixture of emotions, despondency coupled with astonishment and bewilderment. In the Book of Dreams, Al-Bukhari recorded that the divine inspiration paused for a while, and the Prophet became so sad, as we have heard, that he intended several times to throw himself from the tops of high mountains. Every time he went up to the top of a mountain in order to throw himself down, Jibreel would appear before him and say, "O Muhammad, you are indeed Allah's messenger in truth," whereupon his heart would become tranquil and he would calm down and return home. Whenever the interval between revelation became prolonged, he would do as before, but Jibreel would appear again before him and repeat his words as before. The chapter then goes on to say that Jibreel brings Allah's revelation. So it says, Ibn Hajar said that the pause of Allah's revelation was to relieve the messenger of the fear he experienced and to make him long for the revelation. When the bewilderment diminished, the flags of truth were raised. Allah's messenger, sallallahu alayhi wasallam, knew for certain that he had become the messenger of the great Lord. He was also certain that what had come to him was no more than the ambassador of inspiration. His waiting and longing for the revelation was a major contributing factor for his steadfastness and self-possession on the advent of Allah's inspiration. Al-Bukhari reported an authority of Jabir ibn Abdullah that he had heard Allah's messenger speak about the period of pause as follows. While I was walking, I heard a voice from the sky. I looked up and lo, it was the same angel who had visited me in the cave of Hira. He was sitting on a chair between the earth and the sky. I was very afraid of him and knelt on the ground. I went home saying, "Cover me, cover me." Allah revealed to me the verses, "O you, Muhammad, enveloped in garments, arise and warn, and your Lord Allah magnify, and your garments purify, and keep away from al-rujs, the idols." So I think this is what I've always been quite I think maybe taken aback almost when I've read this in the seerah, of the fact that the Prophet ﷺ felt so much despair because of this gap in revelation, to the point that he actually considered just wanting to end his life by throwing himself off the top of the mountain. And you know, it's sometimes so important, especially I think for me, when we talk about things like despair or depression in our current times. This is not a reflection of the Prophet ﷺ at all, but it's so important that we realize that these are just human emotions and anybody can experience them, and actually how important it is to actually understand where these emotions come from. And you know, it can, and they can be experienced by anybody, and the fact the Prophet ﷺ felt this way, but actually the beauty of this, you know, from Allah, was to reassure the Prophet ﷺ that these revelations coming to him were true, and having that gap almost reassured him and validated him as a prophet. And you know, it really is something to think about quite deeply. So again, you know, the sealed nectar, it goes on to talk about the marriage of the Prophet and Sayyidina Aisha. It then talks about the Al-Isra Al-Miraj, which is obviously a very, very one of the, you know, important moments again of the seerah as well. And for example, on the chapter, you've got like a illustrated picture of the Kaaba and the Dome of the Rock and Masjid al-Aqsa. And it says, the last days of the Meccan phase of the Prophet's life are noted for alternating fortunes ranging between two extremes, gradual success and continual persecution. However, glimpses of favorable lights were appearing on the distant horizon to ultimately culminate in the event of the Prophet's night journey to Jerusalem and then ascension through the spheres of the heavens. And again, this chapter about the Al-Isra wal-Miraj, it has a kind of map, and it actually really helps to give you the distance, obviously, that the Prophet ﷺ travelled in one night, and the fact that when then he came back, the Quraysh, you know, they didn't believe him, but obviously Sayyidina Abu Bakr did. He was like the first to kind of express the truthfulness of the Prophet ﷺ, and, you know, his belief in whatever he brought to mankind. The book The Sealed Nectar, biography of the Prophet, of the noble prophet, is definitely one I guess I would recommend. And you don't have to have the illustrated version. I do, because I just remember seeing it at an Islamic bookshop, and I just kind of really, you know, fell in love with it, and I thought, actually, that's quite nice. And I also thought, even actually for my children, it's quite nice when we talk about books and Islamic books, and actually children's Islamic literature is so much better now. And but as like my girls are now teenagers, I think it still helps sometimes to have different photographs of the different places, you know, that you're speaking about, just to help you visualize and imagine all the things that took place as part of the seerah as well. So another book I was going to speak about is, this is called, this is not a seerah book, but this is called Meeting Muhammad by Imam Umar Suleiman. You might know him, obviously he's based in America. He's quite well known at the moment for doing really beautiful series during Ramadan that you can watch on YouTube. So this book, the blurb says, "My eyes have never seen anything better than you. No woman has ever given birth to anyone as beautiful as you. You were created free from all flaws, as if you were created exactly as you wished." And that is a translated of a poem by Hassan ibn Thabit, radhiyallahu anhu, who was a prophet, who was a poet at the time of the Prophet ﷺ. And he used to recite poetry in praise of Rasulullah sallallahu alaihi wasallam as well. So the blurb says, "As stunning as the Prophet Muhammad's appearance was, his character was even more strikingly beautiful. As Ali radiallahu anhu said, I've never seen anything like him before him or after him. This beautifully presented book provides 30 reflections on the life of our beloved Prophet to try and understand and emulate him." And that's what's really great about the different books that Imam Umar Suleiman that he's published, because they are usually in relation or around the time of Ramadan. It means that you have 30 different reflections each day of Ramadan, but of course that doesn't mean you can obviously read it outside of Ramadan as well. So it's, again, all of the series of different books are really, really lovely. They're not too big. I say maybe roughly is this A5 size, potentially maybe slightly bigger, but so it's really lovely set of books to have. It has a transliteration guide at the start, and it also has beautiful colors. I mean, this is there's different parts which are quotes that are in green. So for example, this one that I've just opened up says, "Smiling is an act of charity, and so the Prophet smiled towards members of his ummah as an act of generosity to bring joy to their hearts. However, he would also intensely weep to his Lord and pray for the joy and success of his ummah. Thus he combined two great qualities which indicated his intense love for his ummah." It goes on to talk about attending, when people would attend a khutbah the Prophet ﷺ was giving. It says, "The Prophet ﷺ stopped his sermon, descended from the pulpit, and picked up his little grandchildren, Al-Hussein and Al-Hassan. He made dua for both of them and then had them sit on his lap while he returned to the pulpit." And again, it's such a famous story, the Prophet ﷺ, that while he was praying, both his grandchildren climbed on his back, and his sujood was so long because he didn't want, obviously, he wanted them, I guess, to not ruin their moment of fun that they were having on their grandfather's back. And even, you know, as people were praying, they were wondering why the sujood was so particularly long. And again, it was out of the mercy, generosity of the Prophet ﷺ towards children, that we, I guess, as parents, carers, and adults can also take you know, a lot from. And in terms of speaking, you know, and our relationship with children, there's a chapter 8, which is when he played with your kids. And this, there's a story here, which kind of talks about his affection. It says, Anas ibn Malik said, I never saw anyone more merciful with children than the Prophet sallallahu alaihi wasallam. When someone brought their child in the presence of the Prophet, he would do anything but ignore it. He would actively play and converse with them. This type of affection naturally caused these children to develop a strong connection with the Prophet, and by extension allowed them to develop an affinity with the masjid. If the masjid has a kind and caring imam, the child will definitely want to see them on a regular basis. The children of the companions enjoyed going to the masjid since they knew that the Prophet ﷺ was going to converse, play with them, and even give them gifts. The friendly nature which the Prophet ﷺ fostered meant that children loved to be around him. Anas radiallahu anhu said, the Prophet ﷺ used to mix with us so much that he would ask one of my little brothers named Abu Umair about his bird, known as Nughair, by saying, Oh Abu Umair, what happened with Nughair? So every time Anas's brother passed by him, the Prophet asked him about his pet bird and would take interest in it. By asking children about the interests and activities, the Prophet developed strong relationships with them. Those children would eventually grow up to become prominent scholars of this ummah. And there's a bit again in green. Children would grab the Prophet by the hand, show him things that interested them, and would try to play games alongside him. He, sallallahu alaihi wasallam, would never turn away from them or leave them until they were fully satisfied. And again, you know, it's such an important reminder for us, even as adults, not just when we're even dealing with children, but about giving yourself wholly to someone's company that they're trying to. That, you know, someone's trying to talk to you, or you know, that having maybe sharing something really important, and you know, sometimes we're so easily distracted. But actually, how important is it that someone who is kind of your sharing company with them, that you make them feel valued? And yeah, again, you know, it's something for us all to think about as well. There's another chapter 14. The chapter title is When He Was Angry. It says, if you're a person who's always angry, it is likely that your peers will dismiss you as being hot-tempered. On matters of serious nature, people will not value your opinion or passion, as they know you are always of that temperament. However, if you are a person who is largely of a cheerful disposition, then your anger will be taken seriously. This is because in this latter circumstance, people are aware of the fact that you do not become angry over petty or trifled matters. In fact, there is an aphorism in the Arabic language which states, beware of the anger of the forbearing person. And we know that the Prophet ﷺ, he would only get angry for the sake of Allah, in particular moments as well. So it says the Prophet ﷺ would become upset whenever a person was belittled or made fun of, since respect towards one's fellow Muslim is an issue of utmost importance. This matter also pertains to the rights of Allah, since it is He who enshrines the sanctity and dignity of every individual Muslim. And then, you know, this book, it goes on to talk about, again, you know, different moments and examples of the Prophet Sallallahu Alaihi Wasallam's life. It's, and you know, and ultimately, it's what I think is beautiful is the fact that, you know, the book is called Meeting Muhammad. And that is literally, I think, what you feel when you read this book. And I think it's something you feel anytime you read about the life of the Prophet Sallallahu Alaihi Wasallam. It really is you visualizing and imagining what it must have been like to be in his presence. And, you know, it's the beautiful hadith when the Prophet Sallallahu Alaihi Wasallam was talking to the Ansar and he was telling them that, you know, I miss my brothers. And they were a little bit confused because obviously they were in his presence, and they kind of asked him, you know, who do you mean? Like, who are you referring to? And he was referring to those of us who have never seen him but still believe in him. And, you know, it's always the hope that we cling on to, that actually we love the Prophet without seeing him. We believe in him. We believe in his prophethood. We believe in his mercy. We believe that he is a mercy to mankind. And what that means is everything, if we try to emulate his character, then inshallah we can also be a means of mercy, you know, for others in this life as well. So I'll be back in a couple of weeks, and we will talk about a few more books that you can read during this blessed month of Rabiul Awwal. In the meantime, please keep me and my family in your du'as, and I will hopefully, yes, be back in the studio very soon, inshallah. Assalamu alaikum.
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1: In Rabiul Awwal, the month of the Prophet's birth, fasting carries deep spiritual importance because Mondays were cherished by the Messenger of Allah. 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
0: Then it will be for us to call them to account.
2: بسم الله الرحمن الرحيم.
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0: By the break of day.
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0: And by the night when it passes away.
2: هل في ذلك قسم لذي حجر.
0: Is there not in these an adjuration or evidence for those who understand?
2: ألم تر كيف فعل ربك بعاد.
0: See you not how your Lord dealt with the Ad people?
2: إرم ذات العماد.
0: Of the city of Iram with lofty pillars.
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0: The like of which were not produced in all the land.
2: وثمود الذين جابوا الصخر بالواد.
0: And with the Thamud people who cut out huge rocks in the valley.
2: وفرعون ذي الأوتاد.
0: And with Pharaoh, Lord of stakes.
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0: For your Lord is as a guardian on a watchtower.

0: But when he tries him, restricting his subsistence for him, then says he in despair, My Lord has humiliated me. Nay, nay, but you honor not the orphans.
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0: And you love wealth with inordinate love. Nay, when the earth is pounded to powder. And your Lord comes, and his angels, rank upon rank.

0: And hell that day is brought face to face. On that day will man remember. But how will that remembrance profit him?
1: يقول يا ليتني قدمت لحياتي.
0: He will say, ah, would that I had sent forth good deeds for this my future life.
1: فيومئذ لا يعذب عذابه أحد.
0: For that day, his chastisement will be such as none else can inflict.
1: ولا يوثق وثاقه أحد.
0: And his bonds will be such as none other can bind.
1: يا أيتها النفس المطمئنة.
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1: فادخلي في عبادي.
0: Enter you then among my devotees.
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0: And you are a free man of this city.
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1: ألم نجعل له عينين.
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1: ولسانا وشفتين.
0: And a tongue and a pair of lips.
1: وهديناه النجدين.
0: And shown him the two highways.
1: فلقتحم العقبة.
0: But he has made no haste on the path that is steep.
1: وما أدراك ما العقبة.
0: And what will explain to you the path that is steep?
1: فك رقبة.
0: It is freeing the bondman.
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0: Or the giving of food in a day of privation.
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0: To the orphan with claims of relationship.
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0: Or to the indigent down in the dust.

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0: 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So their Lord, on account of their crime, obliterated their traces and made them equal in destruction, high and low.
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0: In the name of Allah, most gracious, most merciful.
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0: Proclaim or read in the name of your Lord and Cherisher who created.
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0: Let him beware. If he desist not, we will drag him by the forelock.
1: ناصية كاذبة خاطئة
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0: Then let him call for help to his council of comrades.
1: سندع الزبانية
0: We will call on the angels of punishment to deal with him.
1: كلا لا تطعه واسجد واقترب
0: Nay, heed him not, but bow down in adoration and bring yourself the closer to Allah. In the name of Allah, most gracious, most merciful.
1: Inna anzalnahu fi laylatil qadr.
0: We have indeed revealed this message in the night of power.
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0: The night of power is better than 1,000 months.

0: Therein come down the angels and the spirit by Allah's permission on every errand.
1: Salamun hiya hatta matla'il fajr.
0: Peace, this until the rise of morn.
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1: Wherein are laws or decrees right and straight.

And they have been commanded no more than this, to worship Allah, offering Him sincere devotion, being true in faith, to establish regular prayer, and to practice regular charity, and that is the religion, right and straight.

Those who reject truth among the people of the book and among the polytheists will be in hellfire. To dwell therein for a, they are the worst of creatures.

0: Their reward is with Allah, gardens of eternity, beneath which rivers flow. They will dwell therein forever, Allah well pleased with them, and they with Him. All this for such as fear their Lord and cherisher.
1: بسم الله الرحمن الرحيم
0: In the name of Allah, most gracious, most merciful.
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1: يومئذ تحدث أخبارها
0: On that day will it declare its tidings.
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0: For that your Lord will have given it inspiration.
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0: On that day will men proceed in companies sorted out to be shown the deeds that they had done.
1: فمن يعمل مثقال ذرة خيرا يره
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0: And anyone who has done an atom's weight of evil shall see it.
1: بسم الله الرحمن الرحيم
0: In the name of Allah, most gracious, most merciful.
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0: فهو في عيشة راضية
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0: فأمه هاوية
1: will have his home in a bottomless pit.
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1: Know you what it is?
0: نار حامية
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0: بسم
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1: By no means. He will be sure to be thrown into that which breaks to pieces.
0: وما أدراك ما الحطمة
1: And what will explain to you that which breaks to pieces?
0: نار الله الموقدة
1: It is the fire of the wrath of Allah kindled to a blaze.
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1: 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In the name of Allah, most gracious, most merciful.
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0: Who provides them with food against hunger and with security against fear of danger. In the name of Allah, most gracious, most merciful.
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12: This is the national and international news today, Thursday, 27th of August for Inspire FM, read by Shahin Mirza. First, the headlines. More than 800 missing in Nepal as authorities say glacier collapse caused flash flooding. New data shows fall in visas, asylum claims and small boat arrivals compared to a year earlier. World's first patient to undergo live AI-assisted brain surgery has tumor removed. More than 1 in 8 young people are out of work, training or education, figures show. 2 dead and 10 hurt after car rams into crowd in northern France. Pakistan seeks US funding in shift from reliance on US. Plug-in solar panels are now legal to install in homes. Now the details. Rescuers are looking for survivors after a massive flash flood on the Nepal-Tibet border destroyed homes, swamped roads and swept away bridges. More than 800 people are missing and at least 270 have died in Nepal. In Tibet, at least 558 people are missing, with 3 confirmed dead. It's not clear if these figures overlap with Nepal's. On both sides of the border, hundreds of foreign nationals are missing. Nepal says that includes 178 tourists from India, 127 from Nepal, 65 Americans, 35 Australians, and 33 from the UK. The number of people claiming asylum in the UK in the year to June 2026 fell by 21% compared to a year earlier, new data shows. But the figure, 86,000, remains above typical levels seen before 2021. The number of people arriving on small boats was 33,000, down 23% on the previous year. The most common nationalities on small boats were Eritrean, Sudanese, Afghan, Somali, and Iranian. The world's first patient to have brain surgery with live artificial intelligence assistance has successfully had his tumor removed. Rhys Hibbert, a father of 2 from Bedfordshire, could have lost his sight without the operation, said surgeons at University College London Hospital. The AI tool analysed a video feed of the operation as it happened and advised surgeons on how to avoid crucial but hidden vessels and nerves in the brain. It allowed them to safely remove as much of the tumour as possible. From a patient safety perspective, I can see absolutely the benefit. There are no road signs inside our head, said Hibbert. Until 18 months ago, 48-year-old Hibbert, a customer services manager, was fit and healthy, going on a 2-mile walk every lunchtime. Just under 1 million young people are not in education, employment or training, according to ONS data. The latest figures suggest 981,000 people aged 16 to 24 were NEET between April and June, an estimated 13% of that age group. That's down slightly on the first quarter of this year, but 3% higher than the same period last year. Broken Pensions Secretary Pat McFadden says the government is determined to turn the tide on the youth unemployment crisis. 2 people have been killed and 10 others injured after a car crashed into a group of people near a train station in Caen in northern France, French reports say. A car deliberately rammed into pedestrians opposite the station, local prefect David told reporters, adding that 7 of those injured were in a critical condition. A man was later arrested after authorities launched a major emergency response in the wider Normandy region. For the moment, we are not dealing with a terrorist motive, but the investigation is only just beginning, said Bruno Constancio, a top security official for Caen. Pakistan is focused on securing US financing as it plots a return to global capital markets, the country's finance minister has said, in a major shift after years of relying on state loans from China. Mohammad Aurangzeb told FT that the $10 billion swap line that Pakistan sought from Washington last month was intended to serve as a confidence signal to private investors as Islamabad's military-backed government looks to capitalize on close ties to the Trump administration and accelerate international borrowing. Plug-in solar panels will be hitting the shelves of DIY shops and high street retailers after the government changed the rules to allow them to be legally sold in the UK. They are significantly cheaper than roof panels, can be installed without an electrician, and are suitable for properties with outdoor space, including some balconies. Retailers including Argos will be stocking products from Thursday, and the government expects other shops to follow suit. It hopes plug-in solar panels will help households save money and reduce reliance on overseas fuel sources, the price of which has fluctuated in recent months due to the Middle East conflict. Customers should get their wiring checked by a professional to ensure it is safe before parting with cash, experts say. And that concludes today's news roundup. Next, the Urdu news with Mukarram Abbas.
13: Inspire FM ki Urdu news ke saath, main hoon Mukarram Abbas. 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
16: One guy gave me a call and said, "My brother, there's a 54-year-old Muslim, never prayed in his life, never prostrated once in his life. Said, my brother, he's dying, and we really think he's at his last stages. Please, this guy's a family friend, yani, there's no one in the family, no one in the family that even prays. Said to me, please, man, do you think maybe you can go, I don't know, Allahu A'lam, maybe you can say some words, whatever. I said to him, yeah, khalas, whatever, takram aynak. Tell the family that I'll be there tomorrow. He calls me up a few hours later, he said to me, brother, please make sure you don't go visit that brother, man. I said to him, why not? He goes, as soon as he heard that a religious guy is going to come visit him, he lost it, bro. He lost it. In fact, he ordered the hospital that no one is to visit me from now on except my immediate family. He died 2 days after that. Now, I'm not saying he died on kufr. No. Wallahi, whatever he died on, that's between him and Allah. But because you live that life, you die on that. You live that life, you die on that. And I want you to think about your life. Because tonight I'm not questioning your faith. I'm not questioning, do you love Allah? Habibi, we all talk the talk. Brother, I love Allah. I'll die for Allah. You know, I love the Prophet Muhammad Sallallahu Alaihi Wasallam. I'll die for his sunnah. Yep. Habibi, Allah doesn't look for lip service. Allah looks for action. You look at your life. Do you really love Allah? Do you really love salah? Do you really love the masjid? How do you know? Look at your relationship with it. If you're a wali of Allah, if you're a gun, if you're an absolute gun, you come to Jumu'ah's prayer. And not just any Jumu'ah. Wallahi, I get frank with brother, can you tell me what time is the khutbah there? I'm like, yeah, brother, so the khutbah starts at 1:15. He says, no, as in what time do you pray the salah for the khutbah? I said, brother, I'm telling you, the khutbah is at 1:15. Who cares when the prayer is? You need to be there at 1:15. He says, brother, I'm not interested in the khutbah. What time is the salah? So I can double park, I come in, I pray my 2 rak'at, I gotta go, bro. You live on that deen, you die on that deen. You see, every one of us here, and I'm sure, wallahi, I don't doubt, every one of us thinks, brother, I'm the best Muslim. Wallahi, I love Allah. I love the Quran. Well, do you really love the Quran? How much of it have you memorized? I'm 33. Uqsam billah, I'm embarrassed to tell you how much Quran I've memorized. Wallahi, I'm embarrassed to tell you. Allah, come pull me aside, tell me, hey Hubbus, you love the Quran? Astaghfirullah, bro, what are you saying? Well, I'll die for the Quran. Do you really, you spinner? Do you really? You still know the same 5 surah of Quran that you memorized when you were 6 years old. Allahu alam, if you even read it properly. 30 years of life has passed you, and you haven't increased a single verse of Quran. And you want to come play the violin and tell me how much you love the Quran? Habibi, look, you're not standing in front of me, you're standing in front of Allah. But do you really? So don't think everyone that gets cancer, wallah, he deals with it nice. Brother, yeah, cancer is good. It gives you a time to repent. It gives you a chance. Yeah, I wish I get cancer. Allahu Akbar. Look how arrogant we are. Why is it that when you think cancer, everyone buckles? But didn't Allah tell you can die at any moment? Some of us have more yaqeen in the words of a doctor. Some of us have more yaqeen in the words of an unbeliever with a suit and a tie and a little certificate on the back. Some of us have more yaqeen in his words than the words of your Prophet Muhammad sallallahu alaihi wasallam. Nah, but astaghfirullah. Really, when you read the hadith and when you read the ayat of Quran, that death can come to you at any moment, you don't panic. But when a doctor tells you, look brother, after looking at your tests, Allahu alam, we think you got about 2 weeks. 2 weeks? Is that all I have? And you didn't react the same when Allah said you can die any moment. You didn't react the same. Every morning in the Sahih Hadith, what's the dua when you make up in the morning? I'm not going to tell you what's going to happen next week. Last night, what's a dua? Does any of the kids know the dua you make when you wake up? Anyone know? Alhamdulillah, alladhi ahyana ba'dama. You were dead last night. You were dead last night. You were dead. Didn't change you. So yeah, we're here for Muhammad Nagy because but really you should be here for yourself. We should be questioning ourselves. That really, what deen am I really living? Because that's the deen you're gonna die on, trust me. And when Allah takes your soul, trust me, the condition of your deen at that moment of death, if you were to live for another 1,000,000 years, you weren't gonna move an inch from that condition. You know, sometimes you hear about a brother who died without salah. Wallah, he had intentions to pray. Wallah, brother, you know, we used to... Habibi, he died without salah. And trust me, if he died without salah, that means that when Allah took his life, he was never going to pray. He was never going to pray. The way you go, that's how you're going to stand in front of Allah subhanahu wa ta'ala.
17: 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For my latest news and updates, join me on Facebook, follow me on Twitter. Salam.
18: Now I want you to think about those sins which you can remember. Those sins which you committed, you didn't think much of them, you just committed them. You potentially thought that, you know what, I'm all alone in this room, nobody can see me, and you committed a sin. And I want you to imagine those sins that you did in open, in front of other people. You might have said something, you might have backbitten somebody, you may have slandered another person, you may have damaged the honor, or you may have sworn or used evil language. Maybe you took the right of another person, maybe you harmed another person, maybe you took something which didn't belong to you, maybe you indulged in interest, maybe you did something which you shouldn't have done, you looked at something, you listened to something, or you did something which you shouldn't have done. Now, Ikhwani, I want you to look at your whole entire life. Imagine how long it's been that you've been alive. How many sins that we have committed. How many times we've disobeyed Allah subhanahu wa ta'ala. We considered it something small. Whatever it might be, any sin under the sun, even committing shirk with Allah subhanahu wa ta'ala. But then you've believed, you've repented, and you've changed your ways. You've done righteous good deeds. Allah subhanahu wa ta'ala says that for those people, Allah will change their evil deeds for good deeds. All of those evil deeds that you've done, 1,000,000 evil deeds, Allah won't just forgive you, but Allah will change your 1,000,000 evil deeds into 1,000,000 or whatever it might be, good deeds. And then Allah subhanahu wa ta'ala says, and Allah is most forgiving, most merciful. And then Allah subhanahu wa ta'ala in Surah Az-Zumar, Allah addresses me and you. When we've committed a sin, when we've harmed ourselves, we've oppressed ourselves, and we're feeling low, Shaitan is on top of us and he's saying, you know what, you're a loser. You've disobeyed Allah. Allah will never forgive you. How can you turn back to Allah subhanahu wa ta'ala when you've committed all of these sins? Read ayah number 53 and keep reading it. Allah subhanahu wa ta'ala says in this great ayah, say, O my slaves who have transgressed against their own souls, do not despair of the mercy of Allah. Indeed, Allah forgives all sins, and indeed, Allah is He who is most forgiving, most merciful. Whether you committed sins in open or sins in secret, sins which you committed on purpose or sins that you did unwillingly, turn back to Allah subhanahu wa ta'ala and ask for His forgiveness. Or repent to Allah with sincere repentance. Perhaps Allah will remove from you your misdeeds and He will admit you into gardens underneath which rivers flow. Allah subhanahu wa ta'ala is ordering us, turn back and repent to Allah. Allah is telling us, do not despair of the mercy of Allah. Allah subhanahu wa ta'ala is telling us that anyone who despairs of the mercy of Allah, are you limiting the mercy of Allah? Are you saying I've committed so many sins that Allah cannot forgive me? Allah is a tawwab, the one who forgives, and he loves the one who repents, and he accepts the forgiveness, he accepts the repentance. Even if you continue to sin as many times as you can, but you turn back to Allah in repentance, Allah subhanahu wa ta'ala will always accept your repentance as long as it's sincere. After mentioning the shirk of those who say that Allah is three, so the shirk of the Jews and the shirk of the Christians who say Allah is one of three, the greatest of shirk, associating partners with Allah subhanahu wa ta'ala. But then Allah subhanahu wa ta'ala again mentions His mercy. Will they not turn back and repent to Allah and ask His forgiveness? And Allah is most forgiving, most merciful. Allah mentions this major shirk, but then Allah subhanahu wa ta'ala still leaves a door to His mercy. Will they not turn back and repent and ask Allah for His forgiveness? And Allah is most forgiving, most merciful. So from these ayahs that I've mentioned, we can attain a few points of benefit. Number one, Allah has commanded the believers to repent. And Allah, in exchange for that repentance, will give the believers Jannah. Number three, Allah subhanahu wa ta'ala says, do not despair of the mercy of Allah. So number four, Allah forgives all sins, except for shirk, ikhwani. But even if a person makes shirk, and then he turns back to Allah and he repents and he does good deeds, Allah says, you make sincere repentance, you believe, you do good deeds, Allah will change all of your sins into good deeds. Now let's look at some ahadith in which the Prophet alayhi salatu salam mentioned repentance.
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18: Abu Hurairah radiallahu anhu, he narrates from the Prophet sallallahu alaihi wasallam, who said that by him in whose hand is my soul, if you people did not sin, Allah would destroy you or replace you with a people who would sin, and then he would forgive them. So this is how much Allah loves it when we turn back to him in repentance. In Bukhari and in Muslim, the Prophet sallallahu alaihi wasallam, he says, verily Allah is more delighted with the repentance of his slave than a person who loses his camel in a desert and then he finds it unexpectedly. So this man has all of his provisions on his camel and he's traveling alone through the desert. He loses his camel and he thinks, now I'm going to die. But he finds it unexpectedly. Imagine how happy this man would be. Allah is more happy with the repentance of one of us than this man is when he finds his camel. In another narration, ikhwani, look at how happy Allah subhanahu wa ta'ala becomes, and this is in Muslim. Allah is happier when a servant of his repents to him than a man who was on his camel in a waterless desert and the camel escaped from him with his food and his water. When he lost hope of finding it, he retired to a tree and he lied down under his shade. He thinks, now I'm going to die. As he was there, the camel suddenly appears to him. He takes hold of the camel and he says in a state of excessive joy, oh Allah, you are my servant and I am your Lord. Subhanallah. So overjoyed, so happy with finding his camel. Allah subhanahu wa ta'ala is happier than this when one of us turns to him in repentance. Subhanallah. At another point, Umar ibn al-Khattab radiallahu anhu, he narrates that some prisoners were brought before Allah's Messenger sallallahu alayhi wasallam, and amongst them was a woman, and she was frantically searching through the crowd for something or someone, and she found a baby, and she took the baby and she cradled it in her arms and she suckled the baby. So then Allah's Messenger sallallahu alayhi wasallam said, do you think that this woman would ever throw that child into the fire? And then the companion said, by Allah, she would never do that. So then the Prophet sallallahu alaihi wasallam said, Allah is more merciful to his believing servants than that mother could ever be to her child. And this hadith is in Sahih Bukhari and in Muslim. Abu Hurairah radiallahu anhi narrates from the Prophet alaihi salam, who said, indeed, before Allah subhanahu wa ta'ala created the creation, he decreed for himself, my mercy overcomes my anger. So Allah Azza wa Jal has decreed this upon himself, that his mercy will overcome and take over and prevail over his anger. This hadith is in Bukhari and in Muslim. Narrated by Muslim, that the Prophet sallallahu alayhi wasallam said, Allah subhanahu wa ta'ala comes down to the lowest heaven when one third of the night remains, and he says, who will call upon me so that I may answer him? Who will ask me that I may give to him? Who will seek my forgiveness that I may forgive him? Every single night Allah subhanahu wa ta'ala descends to the last third of the sky and he asks, who is seeking my forgiveness so that I can forgive him? Rather than us saying, oh Allah forgive me, oh Allah forgive me, Allah subhanahu wa ta'ala calls out, who is seeking my forgiveness so that I can forgive him? On the authority of Anas radiallahu an, who says, I heard the Messenger sallallahu alayhi wa sallam say that Allah the Almighty has said. So this is a hadith Qudsi. O son of Adam, as long as you call upon me and you ask of me, I shall forgive you for whatever you have done, and I shall not mind, I shall not care. O son of Adam, were your sins to reach the clouds of the sky, and were you then to ask forgiveness from me, I would forgive you. O son of Adam, were you to come to me with sins nearly as great as the earth, and then you were to face me, ascribing no partner to me, I would bring to you forgiveness nearly as great as that. Subhanallah. And finally, one of the Salaf, he says, in my view, the worst kind of self-delusion is to sin greatly, yet to hope for forgiveness without feeling any regret, and to hope to draw closer to Allah.
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0: You meet people who look at you and they insult religion, they insult you. This is not because they don't like you. This is not because they mean what they're saying. It's because in their heart, they have gone to hardness and they have misled themselves and they don't even realize. Because Allah says in the Quran, if you forget me, I will cause you to forget yourself. You won't even realize why you're like that. And his solution is one. All he has to do, good news again, all he has to do, Allah says in the Quran, فَفِرُّ إِلَى اللَّهِ. And the tafsir from Ibn Qayyim al-Jawziyyah rahimahullah, he says that when Allah says fafiru ilallah, it's from a distance. He's saying to you, run back. It can't get more romantic and beautiful than that. I don't want you to go. Come back. And the moment you make tawbah and you're saying, Allah forgive me, do you feel it, the burning? Do you feel the eyes welling up sometimes? You feel the heart when you're at home, you're going to pray? You can feel the emotions coming? This isn't you. You can't decide, I want to repent. You cannot decide, I want to be forgiven. This is Him. And He puts khushu in your heart and He pulls you. You just took instant and He guided the rest. You just instigated the slightest bit of your heart towards Him and He says, think of me, I'll think of you. Come to me, I'll come to you. Walk to me, I'll come to you at speed. Who else can remove the sins and forgive you except Allah? A believer is certain that I just repented and Allah has forgiven me. That is a fard, ayn. It is a must, it's obligatory that you believe that I made repentance and Allah has forgiven me. I'm an engineer, I'm an IT engineer, he's a doctor, he's this, she's that. Allah says, I am ghafiru dhanbi wa qabilu tawb. I forgive sins and I accept repentance. Huwa alladhi ya'balu tawbatu. He will definitely forgive you and He will definitely accept your repentance. Fafiru ilallah, run back to me. You've walked far away when you commit sins, you go away from your Lord. Run back to that beginning, the fitrah. Polish your heart, remove the black spots and come back and I will forgive you. Innallahi yuhibbul tawabin. He says, I am in love with those who repent. So long as my slave continues to come back to me, so long as he realizes I am a forgiving Lord, oh my angels bear witness, I will forgive him no matter what he does.
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2: 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A massive disease. A cancer destroying us, destroying our deen. Every one of you sitting here has in his heart hope that he will live longer than what really his time is. I always tell brothers this story. I had a friend of mine, his name was Hussein. He was a top brother. His heart was a heart of gold. I clearly remember, as if it's today, 16 years ago, this friend of mine, we were in uni together. I went, I started becoming religious. I started calling to Allah. One day, second day, third day, 1 week. Hussein, wake up. Hussein, please, pull up. What are you doing, man? Clubbing, haram, sin, zina, name it. All the sins in the book. He used to love to talk of deen. When I had a talk or a lecture, he used to come and attend. And after the talk, he would hug me with the biggest smile on his face. Teary eyes. Wallah, this is the right path. I know this is the way. I know this way. He said, Hussein, wake up. Inshallah, inshallah, inshallah. Until I remember a clear weekend. We're talking. He goes, that's it. I promise you, inshallah, I'm going away. I'm going to Sahel al-Shamali, the northern coast in Egypt. I'm going there for the weekend. And I promise you, I'm coming back. I will be 100% with you. I've had enough of this life. I've had enough of this way. I have enough of this path. I want to become religious. I will go khuruj. I will come with you to the masjid. He went to that weekend. Never came back. He died in a car accident with his girlfriend beside him, drunk, on drugs, and drugs all in the car. I will never forget this brother. And I'm telling you, I have never seen a heart like this heart. This guy, I'm telling you, I actually believed him. He was genuine. But his time was not enough. Many of us have plans for deen. We have a plan for deen, a dream and a plan. But most probably, your plan is much longer than the time you actually have.
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5: And so Allah says, فَأَقِيمُوا الصَّلَاةَ وَآتُوا الزَّكَاةَ وَاعْتَصِمُوا بِاللَّهِ. He says, establish the prayer and give zakat. Establish the prayer and give zakat is actually a beautiful expression in the Quran for many things. But actually, they're connected to each other. When you establish the prayer, that means you pray together. And when you pray together, you get to know each other. And when you get to know each other, you find the ones among you who have needs. You figure out who's in need and who's not doing well and who's sick and who's, you know, unwell and who's, you know, having difficulty in life. And then you find out who should you give zakat to. They're connected to each other. Establish prayer and give zakat. Because establishing prayer builds the hearts closer to each other before Allah. And then you purify your wealth by taking care of those in need among you. فَأَقِيمُوا الصَّلَاةَ وَآتُوا الزَّكَاةَ وَاَعْتَصِمُوا بِاللَّهِ. And hold on to Allah. That amazing phrase at the end, hold on to Allah, is the last thing I'll explain and I'm done. When Allah says, hold on to Allah, i'tisam actually means to hold on to something that if you let go, you'll die. Hold on tight. For isma, isma means protection. I'tisam is to hold on for protection. Like imagine if you fell off of a boat or a ship or something, and the only thing you're holding on to is the rope or the anchor. If you let go of it, you're done. Allah says, hold on to Allah for dear life. You know what that means, right? That means if the people around me abandon me, if the people that were around you, that you were practicing deen because your friends were religious, and you were in a good environment, now you're in college, and you're the only Muslim there, you're like, man, my friends aren't there anymore, so I don't feel so inclined towards Islam anymore, I don't really feel like praying anymore, I don't really feel like, you know, I don't have that connection anymore. No, no, no. Whether people hold on to you or not, whether the support system is there or not, this is why we're the legacy of Ibrahim alayhi salam. That young man held on to his religion, and he was the only one holding on to his religion. There was no support around him. His family didn't support him. His society didn't support him. He's a one-man nation. That's why Allah calls him an ummah by himself. A nation by himself, and we are his following. You know what that means? That we don't make the excuse that the environment around us is bad. And that's why we don't submit to Allah. That our friends are messed up, and that's why we're messed up. That man, you don't know what my crowd is like. Who cares what your crowd is like? You're the legacy of Ibrahim alayhi salam. You're the only light in the middle of all the darkness. You don't make the excuses. You're there to get rid of darkness, not to be part of it. That's your function. وَاَعْتَصِمُوا بِاللَّهِ هُوَ مَوْلَاكُمْ. He's your protective friend. He's your security. He's the one that's going to guard you. فَنِعْمَ الْمَوْلَى وَنِعْمَ النَّصِيرُ. What an incredible protection he is. What an amazing protective guardian he is.

0: Allah will send armies of angels, that's called Nusra. That's Nusra. That's the aid of Allah, the massive aid of Allah. Allah is saying, Nasir, the fa'il form, actually means, how amazing is Allah, that He's always there, ready to aid you in the most massive ways. When you have held on to Allah, you've held on to the strongest possible support you could have that is constant. فَنِعْمَ الْمَوْلَى وَنِعْمَ النَّصِيرُ. You have nothing left to worry about. This is the mentality of someone who accepts the legacy of the religion of their father, Ibrahim alayhi salam. And when you accept that, then struggling for Allah becomes easy. Then He opens up those doors. وَجَاهِدُوا فِي اللَّهِ. Allah Azza wa Jalla says, وَالَّذِينَ جَاهَدُوا فِينَا لَنَهْدِيَنَّهُمْ سُبُلَنَا. Those who struggle in our path, we open up our pathways for them. We guide them to our multiple pathways, absolutely. Allah will make a way out for you. This struggle that I keep referring to is different for each one of you. Some of you have struggles inside the family. Some of you have struggles at work or having to do with money. Some of you are struggling with your health. Some of you are struggling with your religion itself. Barely holding on to your religion itself. Barely holding on to Allah Himself. Some of you are struggling to get away from haram. When you decide to struggle away from the way of shaitan and towards Allah, Allah's help is constantly there. He does not abandon you. We think He abandons us. Shaitan comes and tells us, you're so messed up. Allah doesn't like you. He's gonna burn you in hell, etc., etc. He wants you to lose connection with Allah. And Allah comes along and says, no. Allah is there when you turn to Him. He's going to be there and He's going to constantly be there to provide His support.
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7: This is the national and international news today, Thursday, 27th of August, for Inspire FM, read by Shahin Mirza. More than 800 missing in Nepal as authorities say glacier collapse caused flash flooding. New data shows fall in visas, asylum claims and small boat arrivals compared to a year earlier. World's first patient to undergo live AI-assisted brain surgery has tumor removed. More than 1 in 8 young people are out of work, training or education, figures show. 2 dead and 10 hurt after car rams into crowd in northern France. Pakistan seeks US funding in shift from reliance on US. Plug-in solar panels are now legal to install in homes. And that concludes today's news roundup. Next, the Urdu news with Mukarram Abbas.
8: इंस्पायर एफएम की उर्दू न्यूज़ के साथ मैं हूं मुकर्रम अब्बास। सबसे पहले आज की हेडलाइंस पर एक नज़र। मुत्तहिदा अरब अमारात के सदर ने कहा है कि यूएई ने ईरान को न माली इमदाद दी है न किसी मुल्क के वीज़े 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
7: Assalamu alaikum wa rahmatullah. Bismillah. Qala an-nabi sallallahu alayhi wa sallam, man sama ramadana imanan wa ihtisaban ghufira lahu ma taqaddama min dhanbihi. 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Subhanallah.
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Yes, indeed, my listeners, sallallahu alayhi wa alihi. Assalamu alaikum wa rahmatullahi wa barakatuh. You are tuned into the game show on Inspire FM. Unfortunately, we had some technical difficulties, so we've had to start the show a little late. Unfortunately, that is really unfortunate. We've missed the first half of our show, but inshallah, we will have a fun-packed second half of the show. You are here with me, Brother Isa, on this beautiful cloudy day outside, not too hot, not too cold. It was supposed to rain today, but I don't know, the weather forecast has been playing up a bit recently, so inshallah, whatever Allah wills, it will do. You can call in 01582481822 to take part in the quiz, answer questions about our beloved Prophet Muhammad sallallahu alaihi wasallam. Yes, that is correct. If you call in on the phone number, which is 01582481822, you can ask questions about our beloved, answer questions about our beloved Prophet Muhammad sallallahu alaihi wasallam. Answer questions about Prophet Muhammad sallallahu alaihi wasallam. Have fun and win some prizes in the meantime. So yes, that is correct. I will ask you 10 questions based upon our Prophet Muhammad sallallahu alaihi wasallam's life, family, and character. And depending on how well you score, you shall have a chance at winning a Don Miller's box. Yes, that is correct. My dear, this is a Don Miller's box is up for grabs. A Don Miller's box is up for grabs. So inshallah, if you take part, you can have a chance at having a Don Miller's treat with a tea tomorrow. Inshallah. So call in 01582481822 to get involved in the quiz and answer questions about our beloved Prophet Muhammad sallallahu alaihi wasallam in this beloved month of Rabiul Awal by calling in on the number 01582481822.

Yes, indeed, my listeners. La ilaha illallah. Allah is the only one we worship on this planet. You are tuned into the game show on Inspire FM. You are tuned into the game show on Inspire FM with me, brother Issa, on this beautiful cloudy day. We have about 20 minutes until the end of the show, so that's plenty of time to get some callers in, inshallah, to get some callers in answering questions about our beloved Prophet Muhammad sallallahu alaihi wasallam in the blessed month of Rabi'ul Awwal. So how it works is you shall call on the number 01582481822 and I shall ask you 10 questions based on our Prophet Muhammad sallallahu alaihi wasallam's family, life and character. And depending on how well you score, you shall have a chance at winning a Don Miller's box. Yes, that is correct. A Don Miller's box is up for grabs. So if you try and attempt, inshallah, you shall have a chance at winning the Don Miller's box. And also answering questions about our beloved Prophet Muhammad sallallahu alaihi wasallam. Get calling 01582481822.

Yes, indeed, my dear. This is La Ilaha Illallah. You are tuned into the game show on Inspire FM with me, Brother Isa, on the 27th of August, 2026. There is about 15 minutes left of the show, which is plenty time to get some callers, inshallah. 01582481822, 01582481822 to get calling, inshallah, or answer questions about our beloved Prophet Muhammad, sallallahu alaihi wasallam. So how it works is you will call in the number and I shall ask you questions based on our Prophet Muhammad sallallahu alaihi wasallam's life, family and character, and depending on how well you score, against other contestants, you shall have a chance at winning a Don Miller's box. So inshallah, call in 01582481822 to have a chance at having a nice Don Miller's treat with your tea tomorrow, inshallah. So call in 01582481822.

0: Eight.
1: How so? Are you excited for the quiz?
0: Yeah.
1: Are you excited to win some cakes?
0: Yeah.
1: Okay, Hafsa, here we go. The first question. Who was the grandfather of the Prophet Muhammad sallallahu alayhi wa sallam?
0: Abu Muttalib.
1: What was the... So what did you say, sorry?
0: Abdul Muttalib.
1: Okay, next question. What was the name of the Prophet's birthplace?
0: Mecca.
1: Which city did the Prophet travel to after leaving Medina?
0: Yathrib.
1: What was the name of the Prophet's mosque in Medina?
0: An-Nabawi.
1: Who was the Prophet's first wife?
0: Khadija.
1: Who was the Prophet's father? Does that pass?
0: Sorry, what was the question?
1: Who was the Prophet's father?
0: Abdullah.
1: How many children did the Prophet have?
0: Six.
1: What did the Prophet do when someone was unkind to him?
0: Be kind back to them.
1: What was the Prophet known for before prophethood?
0: The trustworthy.
1: And the last question of today's quiz with you, Hafsa. How did the Prophet treat poor people?
0: With kindness.
1: Okay, Hafsa, that is the end of the quiz. Thank you very much for participating. I think you did very well. Did you enjoy yourself?
0: Yeah.
1: Okay, that's the most important part. Well done for calling in. Inshallah, if you stay tuned in to the in the next 10 minutes or so, I shall let you know if you are the winner or not. Assalamu alaikum, Hafsa. Okay, you heard it right there, my listeners. That was Hafsa, our first caller of the day. Alhamdulillah, our first caller of the day. Alhamdulillah, on this beautiful day. So, inshallah, you'll be the ones to call in. So, we have about 10 minutes left, which is loads of time to get some callers in. So, inshallah, you can call in 01582481822 to answer the questions about our beloved Prophet Muhammad sallallahu alaihi wasallam. And have some fun. Also, take Hafsa off the top, and inshallah, one of you can win the prize. Inshallah, so call in 01582481822.
2: Verily, in the Apostle of God, you have a good example for everyone who looks forward with hope and awe to God in the last day and remembers God unceasingly. Just

Assalamu alaikum, my dear listeners who are tuned into the game show on this lovely day outside. I'm just going to start, continue our show with the daily sunnah. So our daily sunnah for today is to shake hands with fellow Muslims when you meet to remove grievances. To shake hands with fellow Muslims when you meet to remove grievances. So let me know your thoughts on that, my dear listeners. Let me know your thoughts on that. If you want to let me know your thoughts on that and message, you can message in on the WhatsApp number, which is 0777948182. So well, the WhatsApp number where you can message in is 0777948182, and the phone number, the mobile number, is 01582481822, where you can call in and take part in the quiz, inshallah. And also our daily Quran ayah is from Surah At-Tawbah. Do not grieve, indeed Allah is with us. Do not grieve, indeed Allah is with us. Yes, that is true, my dear listeners. If you want to let me know your thoughts on that, you can message on the WhatsApp number, which is 0777948182. If you want to take part in the quiz, inshallah, answer questions about our beloved Prophet Muhammad sallallahu alaihi wasallam in the beautiful month of Rabiul Awal, and answer questions about his life, family and character, you can call in on the mobile number, which is 01582481822, inshallah, get calling.

Assalamu alaikum, my dear listeners. You are tuned into the game show on Inspire FM. There is about, I'd say, 2 minutes, minute and a half until the break, inshallah. So 2 minutes, you can call in, maybe sneak in and one more call, inshallah. 01582481822, 01582481822, to take part in the quiz and answer questions about our beloved Prophet Muhammad sallallahu alaihi wasallam on this blessed day in the blessed month of Rabiul Awwal, alhamdulillah, as this is the Rabiul Awwal edition of the game show. So you can call in 01582481822, inshallah.

0: Assalamu alaikum, my dear listeners. You are tuning into the game show. There is unfortunately only about 45 seconds left until the adverts, so I will unfortunately not be able to fit in any more callers. But inshallah, I shall be able to do so tomorrow. Inshallah, I shall be able to do so tomorrow. I'm here Monday to Friday, 3 to 4 p.m. Inshallah. So inshallah, you can call in tomorrow if you have any queries, if you want to answer questions about our beloved Prophet Muhammad sallallahu alaihi wasallam, our beloved Prophet Muhammad sallallahu alaihi wasallam, in the blessed month of Rabi al-Awwal, and inshallah win some prizes in the meantime. So tomorrow you could call in, inshallah. So assalamu alaikum, my dear listeners, and I have been Isa.
1: Yes.

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10: Now, what Allah gives them. Now coming back to the arrogance. So the first theme I mentioned to you, I don't want to lose track myself. The first thing was how everything is in service to us, right? Especially the wealthy who have the animals and the cattle and the luggage and all that good stuff. And the sea being subdued, obviously those who can afford sea travel or invest in sea voyages and pay people to go on sea voyages for them. It's talking about the wealthy. Then it was the arrogance of those who show righteousness in the open and are, you know, filthy in secret, right? In the private lives. Then it was they're not going to comply until they're forced. Then it was Allah has the absolute power to punish you. He's choosing not to. So don't be confused that he doesn't have the power to punish you. Now we get to this theme. Allah is now saying, and I've given you so much. even though you disobey me. Even the even the one who openly and defiantly disobeys Allah, is blasphemous against Allah, does shirk with Allah, denies the existence of Allah, Allah gives him rizq also. Allah gives her rizq also. Allah says, وَيَجْعَلُونَ لِمَا لَا يَعْلَمُونَ نَصِيبًا مِمَّا رَزَقْنَاهُمْ تَاللَّهِ لَتُسْأَلُونَ عَمَّا كُنْتُمْ تَفْتَرُونَ. And among them, among the mushrikun, what do they do? Allah says, and they take from what we gave them, Allah provided them, and they take a piece of that and put it in front of an idol. Right? Of which they have no knowledge. They just come up with it from what Allah provided. Allah says, I swear by Allah, you will be asked about these things that you make up, these things that you create. By the way, why did they put things in front of idols? It was, again, the wealthy coming and putting a nice piece of meat or a freshly baked chocolate cake in front of the giant statue, and everybody else is watching and saying, oh, this is so generous. And all of this, that's that same food he could have given to the poor. He ain't giving it to no poor. He's giving it to this dead statue. Right? All for show and display to look religious, you know? The modern version of that is, you know, when politicians go to churches and kiss babies. Right? It's a show. It's a show of religiosity. It's a show of a donation to the church, or we're going to build a new street. Only in election season. Right? Just right before election season, you start seeing a lot of visits to religious institutions. I bet you even masajid in this country, politicians show up in election season, you know? And so they practice a lot. You got to give them credit. They do practice. You know, they rehearse everything. Sometimes they mess up. One time, one guy came at Eid Salah in America, and he was running for county elections around the time of Eid, right? So he showed up and asked the masjid if he can just speak to the Muslim community. And he got up there and he's like, I like to speak to all my Muslim brothers and sisters. Assalamu alaikum asas. And I was like, you gotta practice some more, bro. I was sitting in like the third floor. I said it quietly. I was like, wa kalima salah pasakalas. But then, now another theme. You remember Allah said, what you show and what you hide? So Allah is now going to talk about one of the things they hide. وَإِذَا بُشِّرَ أَحَدُهُمْ بِالْأُنْثَى ظَلَّ وَجْهُهُ مُسْوَدًّا وَهُوَ كَظِيمٌ. When one of them is given the good news of a daughter, their face turns dark, and they start swallowing their rage. يَتَوَارَى مِنَ الْقَوْمِ مِنْ سُوءِ مَا بُشِّرَ بِهِ. They hide themselves and avoid people. They don't want to make public contact. Hey, so was it a boy or a girl? They don't want to be asked that question because it's an embarrassing answer because it was a girl. Like they are, you know, from the evil of the good news, the bad news that's supposed to be good news that he was given, he doesn't even want to talk about the fact that he had a daughter. And so he's hiding his face from people. أَيُمْسِكُهُ عَلَى هُونَ أَمْ يَدُسُّهُ فِي التُّرَابِ. Is he going to keep her alive and live with the humiliation? Or should he just bury her in the dirt? These are the thoughts Allah is exposing the thoughts he's having in his head about the daughter that was born. أَلَا سَاءَ مَا يَحْكُمُونَ. What an evil decision these people have made. لِلَّذِينَ يُؤْمِنُونَ بِالْآخِرَةِ لَا يُؤْمِنُونَ بِالْآخِرَةِ مَثَلُ السَّوءِ وَلِلَّهِ الْمَثَلُ الْأَعْلَى. For these people who don't have any iman in the akhirah is the worst example. So now we're transitioning to another component. They were the weak in society, the helpless in society, the baby girl, for example. Why did the arrogant think like that? Why did they think like that about children and about girls? You know why? Because everything to them is an animal. Just like the donkey will serve me, the camel will serve me, the horse will serve me, the son will also serve me. But the daughter, she's just an expense. And then she's going to be used as a hostage against me later. She's going to marry some guy from the other tribe, and then they're going to put pressure on me to give up some of my land or give them some of the camels or this or that. So she's an expense, she's a liability. So they start, because they're true capitalists, right? So they're looking at everything as, what does this bring to the table for me? Right? So the daughter doesn't bring anything. The daughter doesn't bring any material good to them. So this is a problem for them. And it's also a shame for them. Right? So, because it's not, I wasn't man enough to have a son. That kind of thing. Now another, notice. Allah says, وَاللَّهُ خَلَقَكُمْ ثُمَّ يَتَوَفَّاكُمْ مِنْكُمْ. Allah created you, some of you He takes away. وَمِنْكُمْ مَنْ يُرَدُّ إِلَىٰ أَذَلِ الْعُمَرِ. Or Umar rather. And among you are those who are taken to very old age. So Allah mentioned baby girls. Then he mentioned very old people. And what happens to very old people? They're also seen as what? Liability. What do they bring to them? They're just eating food. They're getting sick. You got to take care of them all the time. Unnecessary expense. Right? Because how are they benefiting me? My young sons can benefit me. In fact, the young sons that were benefiting you, now they're older, you're super old, and the young sons are waiting for you to die. The young sons are like, oh, this old guy, man. He's just coughing all the time and he bosses us around. He can't even tell night from day, and we're supposed to listen to him. Just be, you know, just go, man, your time, old man, your time's over. Just get out of this planet already. Just go, you know. So among you are those who were so powerful at one point, and then you reach old age. And then Allah just, so Allah mentions the second kind of people that they consider liability. وَاللَّهُ فَضَّلَ بَعْضَكُمْ عَلَى بَعْضٍ فِي الرِّزْقِ فَمَالَّذِي فُضِّلُوا بِرَادِّ رِزْقِهِمْ عَلَى مَا مَلَكَتْ أَيْمَانُهُمْ فَهُمْ فِيهِ سَوَاءٌ أَفَبِنِعْمَةِ اللَّهِ يَجْحَدُونَ Allah makes mention of, Allah has given some of you more than others. Please understand this. Allah did not reveal to us communism, like all of us should make the same amount of money, all of us should live in the same kind of house, humanity should be equal in every way. That's not Islam. Allah designed this world with disparity. There will be some people that will be wealthy, there will be some people that will be poor. Being wealthy in and of itself is not a crime. Being successful in business is not a crime. Being poor is not, God didn't bless you. You know, because the prosperity gospel of Christianity is if you're poor, God didn't bless you. But if you're wealthy, God has blessed you, right? That's not our understanding. Allah has given some more than others. And some people have been given more blessings and more opportunity and more business and more income than others. Some people have been given more power than others. That's the design of Allah. That's the way, the nature of things. But then some people, when they have these blessings, they start thinking of the people who work for them as lesser than them. So because they're the boss, they own the factory, they own the farm, they own the land, then all the employees are basically cows and sheep for them, right? So the thing with cows and sheep is you just got to give them hay and you keep them in a barn and they do for you what they do. Other than that, you don't have to worry about them. But you're not going to feed your cows and your sheep the same food you eat yourself. You wouldn't want that. They're not going to drive the kind of car you're going to drive. They're not going to live the way you live. They're not going to eat the way you eat. They're not going to dress the way you dress. You got to keep a kind of a class difference between the boss and the employee. So Allah says, Allah has provided some of you more than others, but those that have been given more, you would never give what you have to those who you own, your slaves. You wouldn't do that. You're stingy with what Allah has given you. And so فَهُمْ فِيهِ سَوَاءٍ in which case they would become equal. Then Allah also mentioned, so we saw baby girls, we saw the elderly. Now we see وَاللَّهُ جَعَلَ لَكُم مِّنْ أَنفُسِكُمْ أَزْوَاجًا وَجَعَلَ مِنْ أَزْوَاجِكُمْ بَنِينَ وَحَفَدًا وَرَزَقَكُم مِّنَ الطَّيِّبَاتِ So Allah then mentions your spouses, your children, your grandchildren. He mentions all of them and says He provided you all kinds of good. All of these are ni'am of Allah. Now, having said all of that, I set the stage for all of it to get to the parable. Now we'll quickly go through the parable, okay? Bear with me. Allah says, Allah has given the example of a slave that is owned. Abdan mamlukan. The first thing I want you to notice, Allah didn't just say abdan, a slave. Obviously, when you use the word slave, it already means owned, doesn't it? So why say slave and then add mamlukan? Mamluk means the one that's the one who's owned. The word abd in the Quran is coined for abd of Allah. Is coined as the servant of Allah. Right? And all humanity are actually ibad. Right? All of us are just the ibad of Allah. However, Allah distinguishes the abd of Allah from the abd to someone other than Allah with an additional qualifier, abdan mamlukan. Because the Quran listener, if they just heard abd, they would actually immediately assume abd of who? Abd of Allah. But now abdan mamlukan changes that a little bit. It changes the way you think, you process the phrase. The other important thing is that mamluk is an ism maf'ul, which actually could suggest that it's an unnatural state, meaning he wasn't always mamluk. As if, you know, because abd is a sifa, so it's an inherent quality. So somebody is a slave and that's their identity, but they came to be owned. The way you can put that in English is they came to be owned. So that's not their natural state. As if the language already is suggesting that being enslaved or being owned by anyone other than Allah is an unnatural state to be in. So that's abdan mamlukan. And it's also suggesting there was a time when you weren't owned. This person being described, they were actually free and they were just the abd to Allah, but then they became mamluk. They got owned by somebody else. Now what's that scene? Because you know, slavery was a massive institution globally in the world at the time, and it was a very normal part of Arab life too. So what did abdan mamlukan look like? Somebody went to the market where they're buying sheep and horses and camels and cows, and there's also a line of young men and women, and you could buy slave people too. And you're going to go, and if you need somebody who works on the farm, you need a strong slave, right? You need somebody to, you know, impregnate so you can have future generations of slaves, you're going to look for a slave girl. People went to the market just like you go to the market for, you know, buying a certain kind of laptop, a certain kind of car. They went and they're looking for a certain kind of slave, right? They're looking for so they're looking in the market for the task they have, and they're going to find the one that's going to fit their job for a task. Right? So the owner bought the slave for a particular purpose, for a particular agenda. The same way the owner buys a cow and checks, hey, is this got good milk or what? Can I have a taste taste test before I buy this cow? Because then he finds out, he comes back and he buys the cow and finds out the cow is lactose intolerant. I don't know, that's going to be a problem. It's a bad purchase, you know. So Abdan Mamlukan means, okay, so somebody bought him and somebody obviously put thought in before buying him, right? And slave owners, obviously they put thought in before spending money on purchasing these slaves. Okay, so, and then Allah says, this is the qualifier, لا يقدروا على شيء. It's a very brief parable. But so the brief language requires us to think even more. لا يقدروا على شيء. One meaning of it is, the slave is incapable of anything. What this could mean is, he's capable of his own freedom. He can't get out. The slave is not able to go wherever he wants to go because he's owned. The slave is not able to do anything with his life. The master says, look, I bought you to work on the farm. Your greatest dream in life is to work on the farm. And on the best day of your life, you will work on the farm. And on the worst day of your life, you will work on the farm. And 10 years from now, you will work on the farm. This is why you exist. And by the way, one day you'll get too old, and then that's it. Or I'll sell you to somebody else. Until you die, until your back breaks, you're going to work. That's all I bought you for. The same way I bought the sheep for a very particular task, it doesn't need to do anything else. I bought you for this purpose. This is why you exist. لا يقدر على شيء. He's not able to do anything other than what the master has told him to do. He's very limited in his scope. Almost like a human being treated like an animal. Now people hear about slavery. I'm not going to give you a lecture on slavery, but people hear about slavery and say, you know, it bothers me so much. There used to be slavery and Islam didn't stop it, and you know, and all of that. Another discussion for another time. But really, like, slavery stopped? Honestly, do you know anything about slavery? Slavery was associated with debt. You know that? When somebody was in debt, couldn't pay their debt, they ended up becoming a slave. Okay, well, and it used to be slave to a master, and the master used to have a whip and used to put a chain on the neck or a chain on the ball of the foot so you can't run. Now the masters decided to get together and form corporations and banks, and decided, we don't need chains, we can just have your your social security information and your fingerprints, and we can have your ID, and we can have your bank information, and now we're going to put you in debt, and now you're going to work your entire life living in rent. We're going to own, you'll never own anything because you're a slave, so you just work as a slave to this company or that company or the other company, and by design, you'll never make enough money to be able to own anything yourself, and even if you think you own something, you probably mortgaged it, and you're enslaved to another bank, you're making payments every single month, and if you think you're free to walk away from this whole thing, there's going to be bankruptcy, financial consequences, maybe even jail time, all your assets are going to get seized, but no, you have freedom. They used to have slavery back then. Right. Right, so this idea that somehow we got out of, alhamdulillah, the world doesn't have slavery anymore, doesn't it? It's just the fence became invisible, that's all. The chain became invisible. It's a digital fence. It's a digital ball and chain, but it's still there. It's still there. And just like the engine behind slavery was debt, I mean, think about debt. And think about how many families are buried in debt, and how many people are killing themselves driving Ubers and working extra three jobs, working from one shop to another, to taxi, to then the butcher place, and then driving a bus, and then doing this, and still not making enough money. And all of that to make the minimum payment on the debt that they owe. All of that. How is that not slavery? How is that not slaving away? You know, and the people that are in charge of these institutions, they don't see you as anything but an account number. Almost like the slave owner used to see the sheep and the cow. That's it. How much can you milk this thing? How much can you? That's all. There's no humanization of it. We saw the reality of that in the subprime mortgage crisis. We saw it. How many people get thrown out of their houses? Does a bank care? Do they even care? You know? So now, these slaves are incapable of getting out of their situation. لا يقدروا على شيء. That's one scenario. There's another scenario. And the other scenario is, لا يقدروا على شيء means the slave is useless. He's not capable of doing anything. The guy bought the slave so he can take care of the horses. And he brings the slave home and he says, oh, go take care of the horse. I'm scared of horses. Go take care of the horse. The horse kicks him in the face. He's like, oh, I can't do it. Or every time he starts, you know, scraping the horse, he starts bleeding the horse. He goes, it's better you don't take care of the horse. You know what? And the owner's like, why did I buy this slave? This is the most useless slave ever. Okay, can you at least clean the window? He cleans the window, breaks the window. I said, okay, can you at least fix the fence? He's fixing the fence, the whole rest of the fence falls over. All right, so he's like, yeah, this guy, I can't do anything with this. Now the thing with, if he had a sheep that didn't give him enough wool, if the slave owner had a cow that didn't give him enough milk, what would he do? It's time for some burgers. Right? Like, if the slave is not doing his job, he's disposable. Get rid of him. Why keep on paying the expense for a slave that's useless? Allah gives the example of someone who's enslaved by anyone other than Allah. Anyone other than Allah. Not only can they not get out, but at the moment they're not capable of providing the service for which they were bought, you don't even have to spell out what happens next. You don't even have to spell out. Remember all the examples Allah gave of the things that serve you? If any of those things stopped serving you, you'd get rid of them. And the arrogant are such, when the elderly stop serving them, when the children, the daughters don't serve them, they try to get rid of those too. And yet Allah is flipping that image, because they think they're the owner, right? The elite thought they're the owner. Allah is making them sound like you're the actual owner. Now imagine, what if you were owned, and you didn't provide any service, what should be done with you? And now the flip side, which gets so incredible. On the one hand, you had this helpless slave. On the flip side, Allah would have said, and look at this slave and compare them to the slave of Allah. Allah didn't even say that. He didn't say, وَعَبْدًا لِلَّهِ عَبْدًا لِلَّهِ رَزَقْنَاهُ. He said, وَمَنْ رَزَقْنَاهُ وَمَنْ. And some, let's compare this person to somebody that we provided. That we provide. Allah interjects himself into the ayah. The first part was a slave who is owned. The master was not mentioned. As if those masters aren't even worthy of mention, and as if they are enslaved to nothing. But Allah is worthy of mention. So Allah says, and we provided. And now Allah didn't say, I own someone. Allah says, we provided. Meaning the first thing Allah does for his slave is that he provides for them. Man razaqnahu. Now think about the slave owner. When the slave owner bought the slave, was that for the slave's benefit or the owner's benefit? The owner's benefit. And Allah begins the relationship by benefiting who? The slave. The relationship begins with the benefit to the slave. Not the you can't benefit Allah. You cannot benefit Allah. Study the history of slavery and understand the depth of this analogy that Allah has given. This study the history of slavery. Study, for example, the history of slavery in the United States. I live in Texas. Texas is one of the wealthiest, if not soon to be the wealthiest state in the United States. It's like the seventh biggest economy in the world now, right? And Texas has big money, like old money. When New York banks and Wall Street and Hollywood and California side or New York side, when they need money for investment, they fly over to Texas and ask some of the old big guns to pour in their money, because they got serious oil money and serious old land money. Hundreds of thousands of acres of farmland in Texas, owned by certain families. And guess where that wealth came from? From slave labor. For centuries before, they had slaves that they were laboring on that farm, paying next to nothing, beating to death, breeding them like cows and sheep, so they can continue to build their empire, and now they have those empires. Now, some states in the United States have recognized that the wealth that has now come in the hands of certain families, historically, they were only able to acquire that wealth through slave labor. And so the descendants of those slaves, they're trying to do some legislation to try to give them some kind of reparations for it. But the reality is there is no reparation for it. That's just the reality of it. And they built their entire massive empire on this one institution, where they benefited from it tremendously. The French were treating the colonized Africans no different than slaves. The hypocrisy of the French that have Lady Liberty given as a gift to the United States, and they talk about, you know, liberty and freedom and, you know, the French Revolution for white people, right? The master spends. Allah's slave is empowered by Allah instead of being restricted. You can't do anything. No, Allah empowers the slave. Allah gives the slave beautiful rizq, and he has so much rizq that now he starts giving that rizq to others. He starts spending on others. He becomes charitable. The idea of being charitable was associated with the elite, and now it's being associated with the slave of Allah. It's so beautiful. It's as if Allah is saying, you might think you're wealthy, the truly wealthy is the slave of Allah who gives. فَهُوَ يُنْفِقُ مِنْهُ. But he added this interesting qualifier, سِرًّا وَجَهْرًا, secretly and openly. Do you remember about the elite, how openly they show giving and secretly they're filthy? Secretly they're miserly, secretly they cheat their workers, they don't give their daughter, they want to bury their daughter, right? They think of their family members as a liability and an expense. And Allah says when someone becomes the slave of Allah, Allah gives them so much on their own, they start giving. And they don't just give when people are watching, they give even secretly, which means that they are giving genuinely. They're not giving because they're forced to give. They're not giving because Allah compelled them. Or they're not giving to show to somebody else. They're just giving all the time because they recognize their relationship with Allah is, my master is generous with me, I will be generous with humanity. That's the relationship. It's not my master put me in slavery because he needs something from me. He's using me for a service, and if I don't provide that service, he'll do away with me. That relationship of fear isn't there. That relationship of control isn't there. It's actually a relationship of gratitude. Allah has provided rizq, and I'm going to show gratitude by being generous to others. So the slave has been empowered. It's almost as if Allah is describing a slave and a free person. The slave can't do anything, and the free person can spend as they please, even spend on others. This is Allah's way of describing that slavery to other than Allah is slavery, and slavery to Allah is freedom. That this is the almost like this is an ayah of liberty itself. Is liberty itself. And so look at the conclusion of this ayah. Alhamdulillah. Praise and gratitude belongs to Allah. A timeless, Allah could have said, وَيَحْمَدُ اللَّهِ. The slave praises Allah. Allah said, Alhamdulillah, as if to say, whether there's a slave of Allah giving or not giving, hamd of Allah will always exist. The ones who don't want to come to Allah and the ones who come to Allah, if even none of them existed, the hamd of Allah would still be there. Alhamdulillah ala kulli hal. But it's almost also describing the rationale. One came to the slavery of Allah because they recognized how much Allah gives them. They didn't come to Allah because Allah forced them. They didn't come to Allah running from something else. They came to Allah running towards Him out of the sentiment of recognizing everything He's done for them. This is another interesting and beautiful contrast between the slavery of other than Allah and Allah. The one who wants to use you doesn't care about you. You're only useful to them so long as you do what they need you to do for their own benefit. First of all, you can't benefit Allah. Second of all, Allah is out of His way loving and caring for you. Even if you show no love and care for Him. Even then He's loving and caring towards you. And that's the foundation that Allah has given in this ayah, even in the words, Alhamdulillah. And then He says, بَلْ أَكْثَرُهُمْ لَا يَعْلَمُونَ. But the majority of them, the reality is the majority of them, they just have no knowledge. When I opened today's lecture, I read the two ayats before this one, and I want you to hear them and contemplate them on your own. وَيَعْبُدُونَ مِن دُونِ اللَّهِ مَا لَا يَمْلِكُ لَهُمْ رِزْقًا مِنَ السَّمَاوَاتِ وَالْأَرْضِ. And they worship besides Allah something that has no control of any provision, not from the skies, not from the land. وَلَا يَسْتَطِيعُونَ. And they're not capable either. فَلَا تَضْرِبُوا لِلَّهِ الْأَمْثَالِ. Then don't stop coming up with theories and examples and scenarios to describe Allah. إِنَّ اللَّهَ يَعْلَمُ وَأَنْتُمْ لَا تَعْلَمُونَ. It is Allah in fact who knows. You're the ones who don't know. Now that Allah says, don't stop, don't make theories and case scenarios about God to help you to make your conceptions of God made based on your examples. You're not qualified to give examples of Allah. Allah knows and you don't know. Then He says, then Allah gives an example. ضَرَبَ اللَّهُ مَثَلًا. SubhanAllah. There are two examples in a row. One of them we did today. The other one is the ayah right after this one. Allah will give another example of another slave. Another scenario, and we'll inshallah talk about that scenario tomorrow. Barakallahu li wa lakum fil Qur'an al-Hakim wa nafa'ani wa iyyakum bil ayati wa dhikr al-Hakim. Assalamu alaykum wa rahmatullahi ta'ala wa barakatuh.
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3: السلام عليكم ورحمة الله تعالى وبركاته. أعوذ بالله من الشيطان الرجيم. وضرب الله مثل الرجلين أحدهما أبكم لا يقدر على شيء وهو كل على مولاه أينما يوجهه لا يأتي بخير هل يستوي هو ومن يأمر بالعدل وهو على 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Today we're going to together try and contemplate ayah number 76 of Surah An-Nahl. This is the second parable in a row. Allah gave the example of two slaves yesterday that we talked about, abdan mamlukan and man razaqnahu minna rizqan hasanan fahuwa yunfiq minhu jahran wa sirran or sirran wa jahran, meaning the one who is enslaved and owned and has no control, and the other one who spends secretly and openly. We made that comparison yesterday. This is the immediate next ayah. And I'll start again by translating it, and you will notice that in the translation also that there is an example being given, and then Allah pulls out of the example what I call tajreed before. Daraballahu mathalan, Allah strikes yet another example. Rajulaini ahaduhuma abkamu, two men, one of them is mute. Abkam also means someone who's not very smart. Abkam also means someone who you are not able to make them understand, and they're not able to make anybody else understand. So somebody who has a communication problem, both receiving information and giving information. La yufhim wa la yufham. Okay? So one of them is mute or incapable of effective communication. لا يقدر على شيء. Similar phrase from last time. Incapable of anything. وهو كل على مولاه. And he is a dull instrument when it comes to, or a burden, if a burden on his مولاه. I won't translate مولاه yet. We're going to have to dig a little bit deeper. So we'll leave the word as is. This servant is, or this man is a burden on his مولاه. أينما يوجهه لا يأتي بخير, whichever direction his Mawla points him in, he brings about no good. لا يأتي بخير. هل يستوي هو ومن يأمر بالعدل, can such a person be equal to someone else who actually commands to good or instructs to justice rather, وهو على صراط مستقيم, and is on a straight path. This again, one of a loaded parable that Allah has given. And before I dive into this parable, I'll share a disclaimer with you. A large number of mufassirun, when they interpret this ayah, they have a certain interpretation of what this means. And basically, to summarize, they're saying that the first parable, even though it's describing a man who is a burden on his master or a burden on his mawla, is actually referring to idols. It's referring to idols. And so the parable represents false gods, because the statue cannot speak, the statue cannot do anything, and that's how they interpret that. And then on the flip side, the one who commands to good and is on a straight path, they interpret that respectfully to refer to Allah. Like Allah is the one who commands to good, and Allah is the one who's on a straight path. I personally, as much as I have respect for our tradition, I don't find that interpretation as convincing at all. I think there's other ways, there's another way of looking at this parable. So I'm openly, just from the start, letting you know, disclaimer, that I am offering an alternative explanation for what Allah Azza wa Jalla is saying, which I feel is more consistent with the message of the surah and with the rest of the Quran and internally within the ayah itself. So I'm going to present what I find more convincing, and I find it almost disingenuous to represent a view that I'm not convinced of. So I encourage you to do your own reading and come to your own conclusion for that. And if you've been listening to me for some time, then you'll know that I'm a big proponent of people thinking for themselves. You can learn something from me, that's great. You can learn something from others also. But until Muslims learn to study and investigate and ask questions and think for themselves, the Ummah is not going to move forward. We're not going to move forward just by listening and just sitting back. Right? This is the entire premise of our religion is Allah wants, you know, His servants to be independent thinkers. And He wants them to be autonomous. He wants them to be able to operate on their own. Right? Which is why constantly the believer is being compared to someone who's walking with a light. The idea of you walking and you walking with a light means you can figure things out yourself. You can figure out which way to go. So there's this enabling that Allah is encouraging in the Ummah that all of us, none of us, even if I study my entire life, I'm going to be a student and so are you, and that's okay. Some students can be ahead of other students and that's fine, but all of us have to be on a path of learning and we have to remain open to being corrected and learning more and enhancing our understanding. So that's just a general message for all of you in your own journey towards learning from Allah's word and learning from the sunnah of His messenger sallallahu alaihi wasallam. In any case, so let's talk first about the example itself and what kind of scene is Allah painting. Basically what Allah is talking about here is He's going to compare two men, رَجُلَيْنِ. And by using that word, two men, it's like Allah is describing two people that are kind of equal, or if you saw them, you'd think same thing, same height, same physical ability, they look pretty much the same, right? So He's starting off with two that apparently, on the outside, look equally capable, equal in all respects, okay? But then one of them He describes, أَحَدُهُمَا أَبْكَمُ, that the first of them is abkam, he can't speak. And I told you abkam also means not just someone who's mute, who can't speak, but also someone who la ya'qil, doesn't think clearly. Also means la yufham wa la yufham, like I said. He cannot make other people understand what he's saying, and he has a hard time understanding what other people are saying. So he's got a kind of a disorder, if you will. Right? A mental disability, if you will. A processing disability. And this is one of them. And then Allah now adds to this image of this person who has this disability, He adds, لا يقدر على شيء. On top of that, he's not capable of doing anything. So now we already saw one problem. He has a communication disorder, right? Let's just summarize that as a communication disorder, right? Which means if you were to hire a person like that, you're going to have a hard time because if you try to tell them something, they're not going to understand. And in the off chance that they do understand, and they have to go tell somebody else what, you know, pass on your instructions, they're not going to be able to communicate that to them. So they've got that disability. But even if they don't have that disability and you ask them to do some other task that doesn't involve communication, Allah makes the problem even more grand by saying, لا يقدر على شيء. He's not in control of anything. He's not capable of anything. So it's as if even physical basic tasks, he just can't do them. Or perhaps it's an explanation of the previous, if you cannot communicate, then what you really can't do anything. Right? So it's elaborating the first problem, لا يقدر على شيء. Here's where things get interesting. Allah adds, وَهُوَ كَلٌّ عَلَى مَوْلَاهُ. This is not from the perspective of the man who has this disability. Now Allah is describing someone else in this picture. And this someone else is called his mawla. His mawla. So the word mawla, which comes from wali, waliul amr is someone who takes responsibility for you. Now in Arabic, the slave owner can also be called a mawla, that's true. They can be called a mawla because they are responsible and they've taken charge of a certain slave. But actually a mawla can also be a guardian. A mawla could be your uncle, a mawla could be your older brother, a mawla could be your boss, it could be your employer. A mawla could be somebody who hired you temporarily. A mawla could be any kind of authority. Let's say, you know, In one scenario, you have your son, and he doesn't have school in the summer. He's a teenager, and your brother has a mechanic shop, and you say to your brother, hey, take your nephew and just keep him for the summer, teach him something about cars. So in that summer, his uncle is his mawla. He's taking care of him, he's responsible for him, he becomes his mawla. So any position of responsibility or mentorship or protection, any of those relationships can actually be considered mawla. In that sense, all of you that are ahead of a family are the mawla of your family. In that sense, you're all the mawla of your family, right? So whenever you take charge or responsibility or stewardship over somebody, then you become their mawla also. So now that

And you collapse. At that point, you're experiencing kal, right? The word kal actually also comes, kallun, comes in Arabic to describe a knife that's no longer sharp. So the knife that becomes blunt and it's no longer any use, that's actually kal. Okay? So an instrument that no longer serves its purpose. Now let's understand why this word is being used here. It's as if the servant or this helper, whoever this person is who's got this disorder, he's as useless to the master as a knife that won't cut. Right? Now let's think about the word, or the knife or the hammer or whatever, that's supposed to have a certain kind of efficacy, certain kind of function. You see, the knife has no intentions of its own. The knife is it only acts according to the intention of its mawla, if you will, right? So it's the will of the authority, or I'll use the word master, the will of the master is being executed by the knife. So the knife is simply an instrument for the intent of the one wielding it, the one holding it. So by using this description, it's as if Allah is saying, here's this person who's supposed to be at the service of his mawla, help his mawla in some way, but even though he's in the hands of his mawla, he's as useless as the mawla holding a knife that won't cut. He can't do anything with him. He can't give him any instruction, can't put him to any use. I'm reminding you of something I said yesterday when it came to slavery and servitude, and that is that guardians or protectors or even slave owners, son is good for, right? Not helping out with the rent, not helping out with the business, not even going to school, no, nothing. This is kallun ala mawlahu, right? Kallun ala mawlahu. So sometimes it happens that a family member feels like a burden. Sometimes it's an employee that feels like a burden, right? Sometimes in the military, one of the soldiers feels like a burden. Like they're more a liability than an asset, right? This is the idea. So now, aynama yuwajjihu, whichever direction the master puts him in, he says, okay, you can't do this, do this instead. Okay, you can't do this, try this instead. He starts giving him, and by the way, if he couldn't do the difficult task, you would imagine the next task he will give him is an easier task. He can't do that either. He goes, okay, at least easier than this one. Can't do that either. This one. Can't do that. Can't do anything. So the phrase is, whatever direction the master puts him in, لا يأتي بخير, he brings forward no good. And again, from the previous parable, why were masters doing that? For benefiting themselves. Why did he buy the slave? To enhance his wealth. To get some work done around the house, around the farm, around the business, around the trade. Right? And now there's no return on investment, no ROI coming his way for this investment that he made. This is one part of the scenario. So it sounds like one half of this ayah, or the first part of this ayah, is describing a useless servant. That's what it sounds like. And useless in every possible way. And now it's actually getting to the point where the master doesn't see a purpose at all for this servant, except that he's just a burden. That's all. That's all that's left of him. Now what's on the flip side? You would think, you would imagine that the contrary will be, oh, here's a useful servant who does what the master wants him to do, who provides the service. That's what you expect. But the Quran is all about the unexpected, isn't it? So what's on the flip side? All of a sudden, Allah says, وَمَنْ هَلْ يَسْتَوِي هُوَ, is he going to be equal himself? وَمَنْ يَأْمُرُ بِالْعَدْلِ وَهُوَ عَلَى صِرَاطٍ, and to someone who commands to justice and is committed to a straight path. Like that doesn't sound like an example anymore. That sounds like a believer who commands to justice and is walking on the straight path. So we've left the parable. One way of looking at this is, it's harder to look at it that way, but still, one way to look at this is, you haven't left the parable. You're still within the parable. You're still within the image. So now imagine, let's stick with that for a moment. You've got one servant the master has that's useless. And you've got another servant who's so useful that even when the master's not there, he's managing the other servants. And he's going on the exact path that was outlined for him, so he's very capable. That's one way of analyzing the two. One useless, one useful. But what seems to be more convincing to me is there is tajreed in fact. Meaning, Allah is now comparing an actual servant of Allah. And what he says about that servant of Allah is, وَهُوَ, so, مَنْ يَأْمُرُ بِالْعَدْلِ, someone who commands to justice. وَهُوَ عَلَى صِرَاطٍ مُسْتَقِيمٍ. Now, I've given you the image, but now we're going to try to understand what we can learn from this. What is it that Allah is getting at, perhaps, from this painting that he's painted in this ayah? Let's go back to the Arabs of the time. You know,
one of the reasons that the very

0: powerful, wealthy. I'll give you one scenario from the Sira, then I'll come to our times. There's one report in the Sira, not sure of its authenticity, but there was a time early in Islam when three of the most powerful of the Arabs in Mecca, Abu Sufyan, Akhnas ibn Shuraiq, and Abu Jahl, these three guys started hearing the Quran, and they were openly saying, this is magic, this is a liar, this is poetry, he's gone insane, all these things. But something about the Quran attracted them. So one of them showed up late at night to the house of the Prophet ﷺ and stuck his wall to the ear and started listening to the Prophet ﷺ recite Quran. And the other one also showed up, but he was on the other wall. And the third one also showed up, and he was on the third wall, and they didn't know that they're on three different walls listening to Quran. And before morning came, they're trying to sneak back out, and they run into each other. And they're like, what are you doing here? And he's like, what are you doing here? And it became clear, they can't help but listen to the Quran. So they made each other promise, hey, we can't be seen like this again. Because by day, we tell the youth of this city, and we tell the public of this city, stay away from this man, don't listen to this Quran. And by night, we can't help ourselves listening to it. We gotta come up with an agreement that we're not going to put ourselves in this position again. And according to the report, this happened three nights in a row. Right, until they finally just, you know, we can't risk this. This is too risky. The issue is, they're finding something divine in the Quran. If you were to accept this report, they're finding something true in the Quran, but they can't afford to say it, can they? They can't afford to say it. Because if they say it, that's going to be a huge problem. Those of you that do listen to my lectures, many of you come and tell me you listen to my lectures every night and it helps you go to sleep. You're welcome. But today, before you go to sleep, listen to this part again. This is an important piece of understanding the seerah of the Prophet sallallahu alaihi wasallam. You see, the haram, the Kaaba, was surrounded by idols. Those idols were not just worshipped by the people of Mecca. Some of those idols belonged to different tribes in the area, around the region. That's one of the reasons all the tribes had respect for Mecca. So now, all the different tribes, when they want to worship their god, where do they come? They come to Mecca. So they get what you call religious tourism money. So all this outside money comes in. They're going to stay in Mecca. They're going to buy food in Mecca. They're going to, you know, get services in Mecca. They're going to probably make donations at the house in Mecca, etc., etc. And this is an entire religious tourism industry that is giving a lot of money into Mecca. And who's benefiting from it? The wealthy in Mecca are getting even wealthier, right? Here's another thing. The Arabs, the Quraysh, they want to travel and go to Syria and buy things from Syria, because Syria is connected to the rest of Europe. So they want to get the European goods from the Roman Empire and beyond. And they want to bring that back to Mecca and travel all the way to Yemen, which is then connected to Africa and Asia. And they want to buy the goods from Europe and sell them to the Asian market, and then buy the goods from the Asian market and sell them in the European market. You see, they're in the import-export business. But in order to do that, Syria is very cold in the winter. So they have to go to Syria in the summer, when it's nice to travel towards Syria. And Yemen is very hot in the summer. So it's smarter to go to Yemen when it's cold. The problem is, when it's nice weather outside, there are plenty of Arab bandits waiting on the highway to rob you. Right? So what most people used to do is they used to go to Syria in the winter, and they used to go to Yemen in the summer, burning hot. Why? Because it's too hot for the robber to sit outside and say, man, aaj aaya nahi koi bhi nahi aaya yaar, kya yaar? Like they're just sitting outside like, hey, nobody came, it's too hot out here. Or they're sitting in the cold waiting for somebody to come. It's safer to travel in harsh weather. But for the Arabs, because all of these tribes had their gods in Mecca, and these tribes are used to robbing other tribes, the only tribe they will not rob is who? Quraysh. So Quraysh can go conveniently to Syria in the summer, and they can go to Yemen in the winter, and all year, import, export, money, all year. And the only reason they have this security is because what's around the Kaaba? The idols. There's another reason. Another piece was, because of the year of the elephant and other things that happened in Arab history, the Quraysh had a very superior social status. These are the people that take care of all of our gods. These are special people. These people are chosen by the gods. Right? So now they have economic security, they have a social high status, and they have political security, physical security. Their economics and their social status and their politics are all protected because of the idols. So when they hear the Quran speak against the idols, and they secretly they hear the Quran and say, makes sense. If they speak about it openly, what's going to happen? Their economics will be in danger, their politics will be in danger, their social position will be in danger. So now they're thinking, man, I mean, it makes sense. I don't think I should say anything though. I think I need to keep quiet because the price of opening my mouth is too heavy. What is the word for someone who doesn't speak? Abkam. Someone who cannot speak is abkam. Now go back. Allah gives the example of two men. One of them is abkam. Ahaduhuma abkam. One of them is mute, can't speak. Doesn't truly and they're thinking, look, if we speak, I can see that our economy will be disrupted and people will attack us and kill us. They're going to become, all of those tribes will become our enemy. Hey, you killed my idol, you killed my idol, you killed my idol. We're all going to attack Makkah. We're going to make too many enemies if we destroy these idols, right? So they're thinking about their protection from the people, and their mind is not going far enough to think we need to seek the protection of Allah. They're thinking about our rizq is going to stop, and they're forgetting to think about the raziq, the one who actually provides rizq. They're thinking about their izzah and the status that they get, and فَلِلَّهِ الْعِزَّةِ, Allah alone owns all dignity and respect. They're forgetting that. So their mind isn't going far enough to understand. So just like abkam is someone who can't really think, their thought process is limited to the world's social status, the world's political ambitions, and the world's economic objectives. That's it. They can't think further than that. Like Allah says elsewhere in the Quran, ذَلِكَ مَبْلَغُهُمْ مِنَ الْعِلْمِ. That is the extent of their knowledge. They can't think beyond that. And the Quran is starting from thinking beyond that. You have to think about the longer objective. So now Allah, it's as if Allah is describing, it started off sounding like, you know, these rich people that were listening, they had slaves. So when you start the example, it sounds like they're being described as the owner and they have useless slaves. And as you start thinking about the example, you realize actually Allah is the owner and they're the useless slaves. They're the ones who don't open, because Allah created human beings to be able to stand up for justice. Allah created human beings as thoughtful beings that can speak the haqq. Speak the truth. There's even a deeper problem. The deeper problem is, why did Allah bring the final messenger, sallallahu alaihi wasallam, and why did Allah bring the Quran in Makkah? Well, why Makkah? Thousands of years before, Ibrahim alayhi salam made dua here as he was building the Kaaba. And he made dua that this should be a place where all of humanity will turn to find the one true God. That was his dua for this place. And this place had no natural resources that makes it livable. It's not a livable place. And if you've gone to Makkah, you probably try to go for Umrah or anything else in either you go in Ramadan or you go in one of the not so hot seasons. Right? And they know that, so the tickets are more expensive in the nicer months. Right? But people don't go there for the weather. Like, that's not exactly a vacation hotspot. But what did Allah do? Allah, like, unusually created a water supply there. Allah created a city there where there was no logical reason to have a city. If you've ever traveled in Saudi, even now, and you're traveling between Mecca and Medina, or you're traveling to Taif or anywhere else, what do you see most of the way? Do you see cities and trees and all these years, man, all these years, and it's still uninhabited. Like, that place is so unlivable that even after all this time, you know, you would think it's the center, the capital of the Ummah, so some people are going to leave Indonesia and India and Africa and they're going to settle down in you know, some neighborhood 2 hours away from Makkah. Ain't nobody living out there. That's not a place to be able, you can't live there. And Allah created a livable environment. The question is, why did Allah create a livable environment in Makkah? Why did He allow that to happen? For one reason, so that He could be worshipped alone. That, like, this city only exists as a city for the worship of Allah. You could say other things about any other city on earth. But you cannot say that about Mecca. Mecca was created by Allah as a city just so he could be worshipped. So the people in charge of that city are actually, their Mawla is Allah. And he put them in that city so they can serve his cause. And finally he gave them Allah's word. And Allah's word speaks the truth. When they hear Allah's word and it doesn't reach, they can't say it, because like the leaders of Quraysh were saying to each other, hey, don't let our youth hear. Don't let our youth listen, that we're actually listening to this. We got to keep our mouth shut. We got to remain abkam. We got to remain abkam. And why can't we remain? If you ask them privately, hey, by the way, what's the big problem? No, it makes sense. It makes total sense. Listen, we can't afford to do that. You have to think about this. This is a serious issue. We are incapable. Our hands are tied. Our hands are tied politically. Our hands are tied economically. Our hands are tied in our tribal system. What can we do?
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13: Assalamu alaikum. The following is a lecture series entitled Seerah of Prophet Muhammad sallallahu alaihi wasallam by Sheikh Yasir Qadi. We'd like to thank Sheikh Yasir Qadi for providing his material free of charge.
14: Prophet Muhammad sallallahu alaihi wasallam. And in our last halaqa, we had mentioned the birth of the Prophet sallallahu alaihi wasallam and the details that we know regarding that period of his life. We now move on to the period of his life that is his early childhood, that is him growing up as a young child. And the fact of the matter is that we have very, very little information with regards to these first 20, 30, even 40 years. And as I said in the last halaqa, that if we were to gather together the entire 53 years of Mecca, of the Prophet ﷺ, it would be less than half of the next 10 years that we have information of in Medina, right? And of these 53 years, of course, most of the information begins after the age of 40. So the first 40 years, the fact of the matter is we have limited number of incidents, very few. And I explained the reasons for this, and that is because who is going to record? And who is going to pass that down? And who lived long enough? And how numerous were the Sahaba? And how much persecution occurred? Right? So a lot of these factors combined. But one thing we believe as Muslims, and this is what we take consolation in, is that anything that we need to know, Allah must have preserved. This is of course a theological point, right? We cannot prove it scientifically. Anything that we needed to know about our Prophet sallallahu alaihi wasallam, we would believe that Allah azza wa jal had recorded that. So, the first thing that we know of his life after his birth is the fact that his mother gave him to be raised in the desert. Now, this is something that is strange for many of us. Why would a mother give her newborn to be raised away from the house? In fact, this was a custom of the elite of the Quraysh. It was a custom of the nobility of the Quraysh. And they did this for a number of reasons. So this was a status symbol, if you like. It was something that they did as being a part of this tribe. Why did they do it? A number of reasons. First and foremost, they wanted the child to be raised in a pure and healthy environment. They wanted the child to be raised in a pure and healthy environment. And as you know, the infant mortality during this phase of humanity, in fact, even up until 100 years ago, the infant mortality was extremely high. And so one of the ways they would protect the child is to actually take it away from congregations, from what we call civilization, such that there's only two or three people interacting with the child, i.e. one family, right? And as you know, disease is carried by people, by people congregating together. So when you remove the child from this environment, you in fact increase the chances of its survival. So for the mercy of the child, and to increase the chance of the child living, then they would send him away from the city. Also, of course, so they wanted to remove the plagues and the disease of the desert, of the city. Also, they wanted to build stamina in the child. Stamina in the child and make them adjusted to a rough life. Now, even though from our standards, life in Mecca was unbelievably tough, right? But for the people of Mecca, they're used to it. And so they want to raise their child in an even more austere environment so that they then become accustomed to the hardships of Mecca. Because children adapt to their circumstances much easier than adults. And that is why a child who is born in a very impoverished scenario or situation, or in a very congregated or congested area, the child is content and happy. Right, just as happy as the child born in a rich and luxurious family. Allah has made us in a beautiful way. The child knows how to have fun regardless of the circumstance, right? Unlike an adult, now we're used to a standard. And if we were to, لا قدر الله, be diminished in that standard, life would become almost impossible to bear. Even though many other people in the world would love the standard that we have been diminished to, let's say, right? So it is human nature that children adapt to their circumstance. And this shows us that the Quraysh had long-term planning, they had vision, that the child is raised in a difficult environment such that the hardships of Mecca appear like luxury. The hardships of Mecca then appear like luxury. Another reason that some of the people have mentioned is that growing up in the desert away from the family will avoid the pampering that other relatives do. We all know that grandparents spoil the child, let's say, right? So rule of thumb. Grandparents spoil the child. In fact, some people say that's why Allah created grandparents. Parents are strict, grandparents are lenient. That's supposed to be the case. So, not just grandparents, uncles, aunts, extended family, they all ruin. And of course, every parent knows that no matter how strict of the laws that you have for the children, when they go to their uncles, aunts, when they go to their grandparents, what happens? All those laws go out the window. So once again, to raise the child in a disciplined environment, right? They would be handed over to a particular family. And the final reason that the scholars of history mention for this rather strange custom from our perspective, but from them they were accustomed to it, the final reason that they mention is that the child being raised in the desert amongst certain tribes. Now realize, not every tribe would go into Mecca and ask for children. These are certain tribes that are known for this fact. These tribes were known for their fluency in Arabic. Now the Arabs viewed the language of the cities as being corrupted. The Arabs viewed the city language as being changed. Why? Because what happens to any language, it gets influenced by other cultures. Any language gets word loans from other cultures, right? So for example, if you read a modern Arabic newspaper in our times, 30 to 40% of the words are English. Just Arabicized. And as for Pakistan, I would say 70% is English of the modern newspapers, right? That's my problem. I can't understand because I don't know. I think it's an Urdu word, it's actually an English word, right? Limited company edition. The whole thing is English. I'm trying to read, what is this? You know, in Urdu, I don't understand. It's not, you know, coming in my head. The point being, where does this occur? Not in the desert, not amongst the villagers, amongst the city dwellers, right? So the Arabs of the Quraysh, again, they're thinking long term. They don't want the traders from Yemen, from all over the country to come and corrupt their Qurayshi dialect. So what do? They send them to the pure areas, the tribes that were known for their fluency of the Arabic, to be uncorrupted, to be speaking the original ancient Arabic. And the most famous tribe that was known for this, the saving of, let's say, the pure Arabic is the Banu Bakr ibn Sa'd, the Banu Sa'd ibn Bakr, the Banu Sa'd ibn Bakr. And of course, it was this tribe that adopted or that took care of the Prophet sallallahu alaihi wasallam. In one authentic hadith, the Prophet sallallahu alaihi wasallam was asked, "Tell us about yourself. Tell us something about your childhood, about yourself." So the Prophet sallallahu alaihi wasallam said, "Ana da'watu Abi Ibrahim wa bushra akhi Isa." وَاسْتَرْضَعْتُ فِي بَنِي سَعَدْ ibn Bakr. I am the da'wah of my father Ibrahim. Ibrahim made a dua, I am that dua manifested. 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So Ibrahim made a dua when he's building the first house of worship. And as he's putting the stones in place, and he's praying to Allah subhanahu wa ta'ala, he makes a dua, "Oh Allah, send a mighty prophet from amongst my progeny, who will recite to them your verse, purify them, and teach them the book and wisdom." So he said, "Ana da'watu Abi Ibrahim." I am that da'wah. I am that dua responded. Wa ana bushra. And I am the glad news. Now, some people have interpreted this to mean the gospel. Because what does gospel mean? It's good news. And the Christians, they misunderstood the whole point, according to one theory of Islam, that when Jesus is saying that, you know, "I'm coming to preach the gospel or the good news," well, the good news here is in fact, Bushra Akhi Isa, right? Because good news and gospel is the same in Greek. That's what it means, that the gospel is the good news. That's how they translated it. So some Muslim theologians, and it seems to be a plausible theory, some Muslim theologians say that these references in the New Testament, that I have to send the good news and I've come with the good news, this good news is not the gospel as they understood it. The good news is as Allah says in the Quran, and as the Prophet ﷺ says, that رَسُولٍ مِّن بَعْدِ اسْمُهُ أَحْمَدٍ. There's going to be a prophet after me, his name is Ahmed. So he's saying, أَنَا بُشْرَى عِيسَى أَخِي عِيسَى. I am the good news that my brother Isa predicted. And then he said, وَاسْتَرْضَعْتُ. And I was foster cared. رَضَاعَ means to be foster cared. Foster care means to be suckled by another woman than your mother. So I was foster cared by the Bani Sa'd ibn Bakr. And the Bani Sa'd ibn Bakr was the most famous tribe known for taking care of the children of the Quraysh, known for speaking the proper Arabic. Now you all know the story of Halima, we're just going to summarize it briefly. Halima bint Sa'diyah, the famous foster mother of the Prophet ﷺ, she narrates the story in the first person. And it is recorded in a number of books of hadith and of seerah. And so inshallah it is an authentic hadith, no doubt about that, that she said that she and her husband were suffering greatly from poverty. And this was, of course, now why would they take care of a child? They wanted money, obviously. They are villagers, not even villagers, they are people living in the Bedouin. They are desert dwellers, right? And of course, as you know, desert dwellers, they don't get much income. Life is very tough. So one of the reasons why they would walk into Mecca and adopt children from the rich people of the Quraysh, this was a custom only for the rich and elite. It was not a custom for all of the people of Mecca. Only the noblemen, and as we know, Abdul Muttalib is the chieftain, so his children and grandchildren, they must have this custom. This is a custom for the noblemen and the elite. And of course, by the way, in our times, the rich, they have nannies. The rich, they have governesses, right? This is the custom of our times. In those days, this was the rich, they would send their children to the desert. So Halima narrates that we were suffering greatly from poverty. So she's explaining, why would she want to take another baby? Because that baby gets money. The parents give money. And so I convinced my husband to go with the yearly, there was a yearly time that the women of Banu Sa'd ibn Bakr would go to Mecca and would obtain any newly born child who would be willing to be adopted, not adopted, but foster fed for 2-3 years. So there was an annual event. Everybody knew this was the period. For 1 week they're going to come and they're going to find out who has given birth, and they're going to go knocking on their door, and the mother of the child will choose which of them seems to be the one that I like the most. Just like we do in our times, you choose the nanny, the governess. So the mothers would choose the best one. So Halima says that she had just had a newborn. Now of course you have to have a newborn to take care of another, because you're going to breastfeed. So she just had a child, and they're suffering from poverty. And by the way, she had an older daughter as well. So when the Prophet ﷺ was taken in, there were two children of Halima. There was an older daughter, probably around 7-8 years old, we can estimate. Her name was Shayma. Her name was Shayma. And so she is the foster sister of the Prophet sallallahu alaihi wasallam. And she had a newborn son. I could not find the name of this son in the 5 or 6 books that I looked up of the early period of Islam. Allah knows, maybe we'll find him in other books, but I could not find him in those original books. So she had a newborn son and she had an older daughter, Shayma. This newborn son, of course, is what caused her milk to flow. And so she is able to foster care another child. So she goes with her group of newly mothers, because they're all new mothers. You have to be a new mother to take another child on. And so she goes with the group, probably 5-10 women from her clan, and they enter into Mecca and they find out who has given birth. And they hear of the newest batch that has come forth in the last 5 or 6 or 7 months. One of them, of course, is the child that was called the orphan child. They were told immediately, there's an orphan child. His father's already dead. Some of the women didn't even go visit the house of Amina, because the only reason you'd adopt the child is because you want money. And when the child is an orphan, then it's known that you're not going to get that much money. After all, I mean, where is he going to get money from? Abdul Muttalib, no doubt he's the chieftain, but he has, you know, 10 sons and 5 daughters, and of those, so many grandchildren. Who's going to give a large sum of money for an orphan? So some women didn't even go to the house of Amina. Others went, and when they saw how poor and the poverty, they didn't like taking a child who was an orphan. Halima as well visited, and she tried to move on to find another child because she wanted the money. When the week finished, every one of her friends had acquired one of these newborn children, except for Halima. And the only child remaining was the Prophet Muhammad sallallahu alaihi wasallam. So she told her husband that, I feel embarrassed. It's like a bit shameful that all of my friends are going back now to the desert and they have a child and I don't have any. It seems like I'm lost. I mean, it's not fair, meaning I want to be like them. So her husband said, why don't you take the orphan child? Perhaps Allah will bless us through him. Notice there's good in his heart. Perhaps Allah will, maybe he's not going to bring that much money, but perhaps Allah will bless us. And this shows the couple were a good-hearted couple. They had good manners, they were thinking religiously as well, even though at this time they're pagan, but they realized taking care of an orphan is a noble thing. So her husband said, why don't you take care of the foster child that's an orphan? Perhaps Allah will bless us through him. And so they agreed to take care of the Prophet Muhammad sallallahu alaihi wasallam. All the narrations say that as soon as they took the Prophet Muhammad sallallahu alaihi wasallam, the miracles began right then and there. That she only had one old goat that had stopped giving milk for a long time. As soon as the Prophet sallallahu alaihi wasallam entered into the tent, the goat's udders became full. She had an old mount that they were riding, the both of them. And when they put the Prophet sallallahu alaihi wasallam along with the family on this ride, on this animal, it became the fastest animal. All of these are mentioned. And of course, this is no problem at all. Allah azza wa jal blesses whoever he chooses. And it is expected that these things would have occurred to those who took care of the Prophet sallallahu alaihi wasallam. Generally speaking, this foster care usually lasted 2 years. The custom was to take care of the child for a year and a half to 2 years, right? So you don't come back the next season, you come back to visit. You come back to show the child the next season, and the child stays with the mother a month or two and then given back to the foster care. So after 2 years, when the time has come, and in the middle, Allah knows how many times she came back to show the child, no doubt they must have arranged something, we don't have any details. But it's not as if there's no touch at all, there's no contact at all. Every few months, every whatnot, there must have been some type of returning, and Amina would have met her son, the Prophet Muhammad sallallahu alaihi wasallam. During these 2 years, the blessings that Halima witnessed in her household were so many that she was scared of losing the Prophet sallallahu alaihi wasallam. And so she invented a million and one excuses in front of Amina, that the child is still young and I don't want to send him back to the city, and it's going to be problematic, and there's diseases and plagues, and we'll take care of him. And she kept on persisting until Amina felt that there was so much care and love that the Prophet ﷺ is good hands. And so she agreed to extend this contract for a longer period, even though for sure she could not have given the amount of money that her Ahl Halima's other friends would be getting. But it is not money, it was the blessings that came with the taking care of the Prophet sallallahu alaihi wasallam. Of course, it was during the second phase of this foster care that the famous incident of shaqq al-sadr, of opening up of the heart, occurred. And this is an incident that we have no doubt about, because the Quran references, because there are authentic ahadith about it, because the sahaba saw the line on the chest of the Prophet ﷺ that showed that it had been opened up. So this is clearly something that we believe in. When the Prophet ﷺ was 4 years old, Anas ibn Malik narrates, the hadith is in Sahih Muslim, so this is an authentic hadith, no question about it, that Jibreel came to the Prophet ﷺ when he was playing with the other children. When Jibreel came, the other children ran away, they're scared. The Prophet ﷺ stood his ground. As a four-year-old kid, he's displaying bravery. He stood his ground. What do you want from me? And Jibreel came and overpowered him. Sara'ahu. This means that he was struggling. Four-year-old kid is fighting an angel, the strongest angel Allah has created, but he's not going to go without a fight. Again, this shows the determination of the Prophet Muhammad sallallahu alaihi wasallam. So Jibreel forced him on the ground. You can't fight Jibreel. He forced him on the ground and he opened up his chest. Shaqqa sadrahu. It's just two words. Opened up his chest. How, what, all of this Allah knows. Jibreel does not need instruments to do what Allah wants him to do. He opened up his chest and he took his heart out. And he took out a black slither, a black portion from the heart, and he threw it away. And he said, هَذَا حَظُّ الشَّيْطَانِ مِنْكَ. This is Shaytan's portion that he had in you. Pause here for a sec before I continue the hadith. Every child that is born, Shaytan pricks him as soon as it is born. According to our Prophet ﷺ, and I believe him completely because I'm a Muslim, our Prophet ﷺ said that is why babies cry when they come out of the womb. Because the child pricks him out of, the Shaytan pricks him out of jealousy, out of hatred, out of anger. Shaytan wants to harm the child as soon as it comes out of the womb. Literally, as soon as it comes out, this is the hatred and animosity of shaitan. Because Allah preferred Adam and the children of Adam over him, so shaitan has become our enemy even from the cradle up until the grave. So as soon as the child is born, shaitan pricks him, prods him, and some type of element, Allah knows how and what, but this hadith demonstrates, some type of element is put into the child. Allah creates the child pure. Shaitan attempts to corrupt it from, literally not day one, minute one. Shaitan begins the corruption process right from the beginning. And there's something then, Allah knows, we're never going to, this is ilm al-ghayb, that has some type of connection, some type of contact. This is perhaps how shaitan whispers into us. This is how, now remember, shaitan does not ever control us. Shaitan doesn't have a control panel like these games you guys and girls play, Wii and all that, just press buttons. And no, shaitan cannot do that. No. Nobody can blame shaitan. Allah, shaitan forced me. No. Shaitan does not force. Allah says in the Quran on the day of judgment, when mankind will say to shaitan, why did you do this to us? Shaitan will respond, مَا كَانَ لِيَ عَلَيْكُم مِّن سُلْطَانٍ. I didn't have powers over you. I didn't control you. إِلَّا, except one thing. أَن دَعَوْتُكُمْ فَاسْتَجَبْتُمْ لِي. I called you and you guys responded. That was the control I had. I seduced and enticed you, you guys responded. فَلَا تَلُومُونِي وَلُومُوا أَنفُسَكُمْ. Don't come and blame me. This conversation is in the Quran. Don't come and blame me, go blame yourselves. I didn't have any power over you. So, what this type of relationship is, Allah knows best, but it appears that this allows the shaitan access to whisper into our thoughts. That's really all that it is. That we get these bad thoughts not coming from us. And by the way, when you get a very evil thought, a blasphemous thought, know this is from shaitan. It's not from you. It's not from your heart of iman. This is from shaitan. Something really vulgar, vile, bad comes in. You get a desire to do something and you're wondering, where did that come from? You know, the answer is from shaitan. And your job is to fight it. Because it's just a whisper. It's not a control. So, that relationship was cut off at the age of 4. And this is proven by another hadith that the Prophet ﷺ said, that every child that is born, shaitan meaning Iblis, the big shaitan, assigns a qareen to that person. Every one of us has a qareen, right now, right here. Maybe not in the masjid, inshallah, they're outside. But all of us have a qareen. They are with us 24/7. They know us better than our mothers and our spouses and our children because they're with us. What is the job of the qareen? Just to whisper bad things. That's it. Now look at the hatred that shaitan and his cohorts have for us. Wallahi, they spend their whole lives just trying to misguide us. Why? Jealousy and hatred and anger. Why did Allah choose you over us? We should have been chosen. This jealousy and hatred, shaitan assigns a qareen to every one of us. We all have our qareens. And the purpose of the qareen is to whisper these evil thoughts. So the Sahaba said, even you, Ya Rasulullah, you have a qareen? He said, even I have a qareen. Except that Allah helped me against him, and now he's accepted Islam, and he only whispers good things to me. So, the Prophet's qareen whispers good things. And this hadith, again, it relates to this point. That whatever relationship shaitan might have had, is completely gone. There is no other more relationship because Jibreel took it out. هَذَا حَظُّ الشَّيْطَانِ مِنْ. He took it out. And then he washed the heart in a golden cup of Zamzam. And then he put it back. So he washed the heart and he put it back and he sealed it up. He put his hand like this and the heart sealed up. So we believe the first open heart surgery was performed by Jibreel upon the Prophet Muhammad sallallahu alaihi wasallam, because it is a physical taking out of the heart. It is not just a spiritual thing. It is a physical taking out of the heart. So when the children, the foster brother and Shayma, who he was playing with, when the children ran away, they ran back and they said, and they're looking in the distance that there's a man throwing him on the floor, putting blood in and this and that. So they come screaming and running that our brother has died, our brother has been killed, a man has abducted him, a man has killed him. And of course, Halima and others, they became so worried, they come running outside and they found the Prophet ﷺ sitting, his face is pale. SubhanAllah, not wailing, not screaming, not crying, he's the brave. He was the bravest four-year-old the world has ever seen. He's pale, he's suffered something, but he's controlling the crying and the wailing. He's sitting there, you can sense the fear, the terror, but he's not wailing and screaming. And when they saw him, they saw those lines on his chest, and Anas ibn Malik says, I could see the traces of that line on his chest. Anas is narrating this hadith when the Prophet ﷺ is around 60 years old. And he's saying, I could see the traces on that chest. Now if Allah had willed, it could have been a clean cut. Allah doesn't need to leave a line. You understand what I'm saying here? Allah doesn't need to leave a scar. Because Allah heals and completes. But Allah wants to demonstrate that something physical happened. And there is a physical line, like you have in a scar, that Anas ibn Malik saw. That I saw, I could see that line in the chest of the Prophet Muhammad sallallahu alayhi wa sallam. This is the end of the hadith in Sahih Muslim.
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21: Richard didn't want to die, but he couldn't stop himself. The collision didn't kill him, but he wasn't wearing a seatbelt, so he hit the inside of the car. That didn't kill him either, but his internal organs carried on traveling until they hit his rib cage, and his lungs were punctured, and the main artery from his heart was torn. And that's what killed Richard.
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13: Assalamu alaikum. The following is a lecture series entitled Seerah of Prophet Muhammad sallallahu alaihi wasallam by Sheikh Yasir Qadi. We'd like to thank Sheikh Yasir Qadi for providing his material free of charge.
22: Now, this incident of taking the heart out and washing it occurred one more time, almost 45 years later. When the Prophet ﷺ went up to the journey of Al-Isra and Mi'raj, we're going to come back to that, Allah knows when, but we're going to come back to that, and we're going to mention again that Jibreel did the exact same thing, that he opened up the chest of the Prophet ﷺ before taking him on the journey, and he washed it in Zamzam water, and he put it back, but there's one difference. There was no black clot the second time. There was no black clot the second time, because the black clot has already been gotten rid of when the Prophet ﷺ is 4 years old. This incident was what concerned Halima. And she decided, before anything else happens, let me quietly return the Prophet ﷺ to Amina. Because she doesn't know what's happening. Strange things now. She knows there's something about this child. Now this incident happens and she gets worried. And so she quietly returns the Prophet ﷺ to Amina. And that was when he was returned to the care of his mother Amina. Of course, the spiritual benefits that we derive from this particular incident is that the Prophet ﷺ is being prepared for a pure and clean life. The Prophet ﷺ is being prepared to live the most respectable, the most dignified, the most pure life that man has ever known. And that is because it is the sunnah of Allah that all the prophets have the perfect characters. It is the sunnah of Allah that the characters of the prophets are impeccable, that they cannot commit major sins. In Arabic we call it ma'asum or isma. The Prophet ﷺ, all the Prophet, not even our, just our Prophet ﷺ, all the Prophets are ma'asum. Ma'asum from what? From major sins. They can commit minor infractions, they can get angry like Musa did, they can do hasty things like Yunus did. All of these things are human, minor issues. But they cannot commit a major sin. They cannot commit any major sin. And by removing this, so the Prophet ﷺ was therefore raised in this pure environment. Even though it was a spiritual cleansing, it was physically done. It's a spiritual cleansing of the heart, but it was physically done and it was revealed in the Quran. And Allah Azza wa Jalla mentions, أَلَمْ نَشْرَحْ لَكَ صَدْرَكَ. And pretty much all the scholars of tafsir have said that this is a reference to opening up. Alam nashrah laka sadrak. Haven't we opened up your chest, right? And we gave explained a number of weeks ago in the khutbah I gave that there's a number of interpretations. One of them is that, and this is the majority interpretation, is that this is a reference to the cleansing of the heart. The other interpretation does not contradict it, and that is Allah is saying, Alam nashrah laka sadrak, i.e. by guiding you to Islam. Because Islam is also sharah as-sadr. Islam is called the opening up of the heart. So being guided to Islam makes your heart open to Allah's wisdom. It is narrated many, many, many years later, 50 years, more than 50, 54 years later roughly, during the Battle of Hunain, which is one of the last battles that the Prophet ﷺ ever fought. This is after the conquest of Mecca. When وَرَأَيْتَ النَّاسَ يَدْخُلُونَ فِي دِينِ اللَّهِ أَفْوَاجًا. When all of the tribes are entering into Islam, that the tribe of Banu Sa'd ibn Bakr was also fought and conquered. And the tribe of Banu Sa'd ibn Bakr is the tribe of Halima. And so as the Prophet ﷺ is walking, one of the women who was conquered, who was the all of the prisoners, she stands up and, she is brought to the Prophet ﷺ. Yes, she stands up and makes a commotion, but the Prophet ﷺ doesn't see. And she claims to be the sister of the Prophet ﷺ. Now you have a prisoner who's claiming to be the sister of the Prophet ﷺ. The Sahaba didn't know what to do. So they brought her to the Prophet ﷺ and they said, Ya Rasulullah, this lady is claiming to be your sister. So the Prophet ﷺ said, how do I know? I mean, he knows who the sister is referencing. That's Shayma. How do I know that's you? Because everybody knows that Halima is from this tribe. Now a woman stands up and says, I am this daughter. Give me a sign. How do I know that this is you? So she said, I still have the marks of the bite that you bit me when I was carrying you as a baby on my back. I still have that. So the Prophet ﷺ realized that this is Shayma. Now she says a story that nobody would know, right? So he says, this is Shayma. And so he freed Shayma and he gave her many, many presents. It appears that Halima and her husband were not in this present or were not at this occasion when they were conquered. Later on, they came to visit. After this battle had occurred, they came to visit. And so Halima and her husband visited the Prophet sallallahu alaihi wasallam when he was in his late 50s. And when he saw Halima, he recognized her instantly, because this is, of course, Halima would not have changed that much. Shayma, of course, is 6 years old. By the time he sees her again, this is, you cannot recognize. But Halima was an adult. So when he saw Halima, he stood up to greet her. This is his mother, his foster mahram. He stood up to greet her. He took off his own shawl, his own rida, and he placed it on the ground for her to sit on. And in some narrations, her husband was with her. In some narrations, it only mentions that Halima was there. And it is said in some of the books that she accepted Islam, and the Prophet ﷺ gifted her immensely, and they went their way. Nonetheless, getting back to the story where we are now. So shortly after the Prophet ﷺ was returned to Amina, we only have one incident that is recorded during this time. There's only one incident. I have looked as much as I could in all of the ancient and the classical works, and there's only one authentic incident that we know. So subhanAllah, what else did Amina do, and what were the moments, and what was her tarbiyah? We don't know anything. There's only one thing that has been narrated that you all know, and that is that Amina decided to take her son to Yathrib. Now, let's pause here. Remember 3-4 halaqas ago, we mentioned that the Prophet's great-grandmother was from Yathrib, right? Now, surely you see the wisdom in Allah's divine plan, that out of all the cities, I mean, all of his other grandmothers are Qurashi, they're all from Mecca. And it just so happens that Abdul Muttalib's mother, Abdul Muttalib's father, falls in love with a little girl or a girl from Yathrib out of all the travels. Surely you see Allah has a divine wisdom plan, that there should have been a connection, and there was a connection between the Prophet ﷺ and Yathrib before the immigration. Out of all the cities, the only city he traveled to as a little child, and the only city that he has other relatives in the entire surrounding areas, is but one small village of Yathrib, which was to be called Medina. Coincidence? Of course not. Allah has a plan. Allah has a plan. And so, and it was of course the custom of the Arabs that they preserved their lineage completely. And they were proud of their lineage, as you know. And they knew exactly who was who for not just 10 generations, all the way back to, they say, Ibrahim or Adnan, they would preserve their generations. They would know who is who. And they would keep the ties of kinship. Why? Because this was Jahili society. You are protected by your relatives. Your prestige is established by your relatives. Everything, there is no government, there is no law, there is no order. Your relatives dictate your protection wherever you go. And of course, no doubt, when you're friends, when you have a relationship with people, then this helps establish the ties. And so, Amina decided to take this little boy to Yathrib. And she had with her the one servant that it is said that Abdul Muttalib gifted them when they got married. And this is Ummi Ayman. Abdul Muttalib gifted his son when they got married, Ummi Ayman. And Ummi Ayman, unfortunately, there's so little known about her. And it is sad, because Ummi Ayman did live a long time. And she became a Muslim. And she even lived until after the death of the Prophet sallallahu alaihi wasallam. And if only somebody had sat down with her and recorded stories, then we would have had a whole chronicle. But Allah has His wisdom that we don't understand and know. And Umm Ayman did indeed witness all of this, and she lived all the way till the Khilafah of Abu Bakr as-Siddiq. She lived until that time. But unfortunately, we don't have much stories. This is one of those stories that she's telling. So a lot of these stories, they come from Umm Ayman, because she's the only witness, right? So Umm Ayman is the one telling us this story of what happened. So Amina traveled to Yathrib, which is now called Medina, along with Umm Ayman and the little boy, the Prophet Muhammad sallallahu alaihi wasallam. She was around 6 years old at the time. And as you all know, they stayed there probably a few months. Again, we don't have dates, but when you travel that distance, you don't just stay 2-3 days. You stay 2-3 months, you get to know the tribe and the family. And some books of Sirah do mention that the Prophet sallallahu alaihi wasallam recognized some of the buildings of Medina when he returned 50 years later, that he recognized some of the places that he was as a child in the city of Yathrib. And the Prophet sallallahu alaihi wasallam stayed there for a few months. On the way back, in a small little settlement, which is still present to this day, and it is

Asking a question. Whatever the Prophet does, sami'na wa ata'na. They're just walking with him. And the Sahaba who are narrating this, they say that the Prophet found a grave over there, and he sat down and he cried like we had never seen him cry before. Until his lihya, his beard, which is, mashallah, it is narrated, the Prophet had a very big beard. His beard was wet with tears. And many of the Sahaba had never seen him cry before. This is for many of them is the only time that they have seen him cry. And it is narrated that he only cried publicly a number of times. When his son Ibrahim died, they saw him crying. And this was the time when they saw it, so much so that his beard sallallahu alayhi wasallam became wet. And subhanAllah, the Sahaba did not ask one question. They didn't open their mouths. But when they saw the Prophet sallallahu crying, the whole congregation is crying with him. This is the love that they have. They don't even know what's happening. But they're just crying with him. And they're waiting for him to explain what is happening. And then the Prophet sallallahu alayhi wasallam said, I had used to forbid you from visiting graves. Pause here. Initially in early Islam, the ruling had been it is not allowed to visit graves except if you're burying the dead. You only enter the graveyard with a dead body. And then you leave and that's it. I used to forbid you from visiting graves. But I asked Allah to visit my mother's grave. Now he's explaining. I asked Allah permission to visit my mother's grave. Pause here again. The Prophet ﷺ does not take one step without Allah's permission. He even wants to get permission to go visit his mother. This is why he is Rasulullah. That's why لَقَدْ كَانَ لَكُمْ فِي رَسُولِ اللَّهِ أُسْوَةٌ حَسَنَةٌ. That is why he is a role model. That he cannot lift a finger except if Allah has allowed him to do so. So he's telling the Sahaba, I used to forbid you from doing so. I asked Allah permission to visit my mother's grave and he allowed me to visit her grave. So now I am allowing you. Therefore, the permissibility to visit graves is from Amina. I.e. when the Prophet visited Amina. The permissibility that we still have in our Sharia to visit graves, it is from the Prophet wanting to visit his mother's grave, Amina. And so he said, and so he told us to visit graves because it reminds you of death. And the fact that the Prophet ﷺ obviously is crying in this manner, I mean, we don't need to mention, this is his mother. He must have memories, not maybe that many. He was 6 years old when she passed away. But nonetheless, this was his mother. And he is crying in this fashion that the Sahaba have never seen him cry. And the Sahaba themselves are following the Sunnah and just crying with him because he's crying, so they cry as well. Really, it doesn't need to be mentioned the love that he must have felt and the pain that he must have endured at the death of Amina. And as I have said, I have searched in all of the classical works that I have about more stories from Amina, but unfortunately I could not find anything that is really of even a semi-authentic nature. And as I said, the reason for this is obvious and understood. Who is going to record in the privacy of Amina's household what she did with the Prophet ﷺ, the playful times, the joy, the laughing, the tear? Who's going to record all of this for us? And so this is something that we really don't have much information about. So the Prophet ﷺ's father passes away when his mother is pregnant with him. And his mother barely has 2.5 years really to take care of him and nourish him because he was being taken care of by Halima as well. And then when the Prophet ﷺ is barely 6 years old, he loses his mother and his father. So he is then entrusted to Abdul Muttalib, the chieftain of the Quraysh. And once again, we really have hardly anything about Abdul Muttalib's relationship with the Prophet ﷺ other than one or two tidbits that we have in Ibn Ishaq and Ibn Sa'd and other classical books. And of what Ibn Ishaq mentions about this period, and he mentions it from some of the Tabi'un, so we can say, okay, the Tabi'un must have heard it from their fathers and grandfathers. So inshallah, it's permissible to narrate these types of stories. It is said that Abdul Muttalib would have a raised platform in front of and connected to the Kaaba,
because he's the chieftain of the Quraysh. We already talked about what happened when Abdul Muttalib was a youngster, was a young man, and how he was raised to this level and why the people respected him. We already mentioned this. We already said Abdul Muttalib lived a very long life, over 80. So now he's already over 80.

0: Already blind. Yeah, Abdul Muttalib died a blind man. He lived a very long age. So he had a raised platform that was connected to the Kaaba. And around Asr time, when the shade would come, this platform was in that shade of the Kaaba. And he would sit there and discuss the affairs of the Quraysh. And the Quraysh would come, and he's the chieftain. So this is where, this is the public platform. This is where he would sit every single afternoon. And of course, this is the platform that is the equivalent of the king's throne. Nobody sits on it. None of his sons, none of his grandson. This is for Abdul Muttalib. And the one thing that we have recorded, that once the Prophet ﷺ, as a young boy, came running and he jumped onto the platform to be next to Abdul Muttalib. His uncles, Zubayr and others, pulled him back down. Because this is, you're not supposed to go there. And Abdul Muttalib stopped them. He said, leave him. This is my child and he can remain on this platform. So out of all of the grandchildren, the only one that he allowed to be on that platform was the Prophet Muhammad sallallahu alaihi wasallam. And there's one more incident that is narrated. These are the only two that we have from Abdul Muttalib. And that is that in one occasion, the uncles of the Prophet sallallahu alaihi wasallam sent the Prophet sallallahu alaihi wasallam to find some lost camels. And the reason why they did this, according to Ibn Sa'd, he says, Ibn Sa'd, by the way, is these are the two earliest references of the seerah, Ibn Ishaq and Ibn Sa'd. So I'm going to say these names throughout, so you should be aware of them. Ibn Ishaq, you all know. Ibn Sa'd wrote a book called Tabaqat. Ibn Sa'd died around 230 Hijrah. So he's also very early, and one of the earliest books as well of seerah. So Ibn Ishaq, Ibn Sa'd, both of them are considered to be the most ancient sources of the seerah that we still have in our times. Ibn Sa'd mentions the reason why his uncles chose a little kid, was probably 7-8 years old, to go find the camels, was because, listen to this, he never did anything except that it was successful. He was never assigned a task except that it was a successful endeavor that he did. So now the uncles are getting desperate. Camels are expensive creatures. The uncles are getting desperate. And they can't find the camels. So they decide, well, this boy, whatever he does, it works. Let's go send him out alone in the desert to find the camels. And when they sent the Prophet ﷺ, he was delayed in coming back. And Abdul Muttalib, when he found out, he was furious at them. How could you have done this? Why did you send the boy? Now, of course, they sent him because they want the camels back, right? Abdul Muttalib was furious and he was pacing and walking around waiting for the Prophet ﷺ to come. And as soon as he came, he hugged him and he said, from now on, I will never let you out of my sight. And this shows us that he had a special care and a concern for our Prophet Muhammad sallallahu alaihi wasallam. As we all know, at the age of 8, once again, for the third time, our Prophet ﷺ became an orphan. First his father, then his mother, and now his grandfather. One after the other, he became an orphan. Ibn Sa'd mentions a narration, slight weakness in the chain, but no problem in narrating it, that one of the Sahabi said, do you remember Abdul Muttalib, Ya Rasulullah? Remember, Abdul Muttalib was the legend. Remember this, Abdul Muttalib was the big guy. Before the coming of the Prophet, he is the legend of Arabia. So they're curious, do you remember Abdul Muttalib, Ya Rasulullah? So he said, yes, I remember him, and I was 8 years old when he died. So this hadith clearly shows, even though it's slightly weak, but it clearly shows the age of the Prophet ﷺ, that he was 8 years old when Abdul Muttalib passed away. And one of the things that Abdul Muttalib did on his deathbed is that he entrusted the Prophet ﷺ to his son Abu Talib. And the reason, of course, as we mentioned before, the only full brother that was still alive of Abdullah was Abu Talib. Abdul Muttalib had married 5 wives, one after the other. He had married 5 wives, and from one of them, he had a number of daughters and 2 sons that were still alive at this time, and that is, of course, Abdullah had passed away, and then Abu Talib. So the full brother of Abdullah was Abu Talib, unlike Abu Lahab, unlike Hamza, all of these were not full brothers, they were half uncles of the Prophet sallallahu alaihi wasallam. And so Abu Talib takes charge of the Prophet sallallahu alaihi wasallam, and Abu Talib lives a long life, and Abu Talib passes away when the Prophet sallallahu alaihi wasallam is over 50 years old. So he remains with the Prophet sallallahu alaihi wasallam, and we're going to be talking quite a lot about him in the future halaqat, insha'Allah ta'ala. Question: why did Allah subhanahu wa ta'ala put so much trials and tribulations on the young child? Why did Allah azza wa jal put 3 orphan situations, 3 traumatic trials, one after the other, upon our Prophet sallallahu alaihi wasallam. I mean, if Allah had willed, he would have been born in the lap of luxury. If Allah had willed, he could have had loving parents until he became a prophet, or at least until he became a young man, an adult. He can stand on his feet. Why did Allah subhanahu wa ta'ala will such a difficult childhood? The response, as our scholars mention, is that there's many reasons for doing so. First and foremost, like Allah says about Musa alayhi salam in the Quran, وَاصْطَنَعْتُكَ لِنَفْسِي, I was the one who took care of you. When everyone else was being killed, the Bani Israel, right? Even your mother was forced to abandon you. I was the one who took care of you. وَاصْطَنَعْتُكَ لِنَفْسِي لِتُصْنَعَ عَلَىٰ عَيْنِي, so that you may be raised under my care. عَلَىٰ عَيْنِي here means under the care of Allah Azza wa Jalla, under my protection. And if this is what Allah says of Musa, then even more so for our Prophet Muhammad sallallahu alaihi wasallam, that no one can say that he has a favor over the Prophet sallallahu alaihi wasallam for having done anything. Allah azza wa jal took care of our Prophet sallallahu alaihi wasallam and took this responsibility directly. Another wisdom is that no doubt it is tough and it is difficult and it is in some sense traumatic to be an orphan. Yet at the same time, being an orphan gives you many qualities that the Prophet ﷺ would need later on in his life. Being pampered and growing up in luxury is not going to prepare you for a life of sacrifice, for a mission of calling to Allah subhanahu wa ta'ala. No, not at all. But being born in a harsh environment, not having your mother and father to love you. As we all know as parents, no one on earth can love you like your mother and father. No one. And when our Prophet ﷺ is deprived of a mother and father, automatically this makes the child more independent. It makes the child more mature, gives him wisdom. And these are qualities that the Prophet ﷺ would need. And this is something we notice in every orphan child, that this orphan child is much more mature than his or her peers. And subhanAllah, even another thing notice, that a child born in poverty is more mature than a child born in luxury. Look around you. A child born in difficult circumstances, right? And subhanAllah, not to be stereotypical, but look at our own kids here in America versus kids in third world countries and the responsibilities placed on them. And the maturity that they have at 5, 6, 7, 8, 9, right? This is something, reality. My own kids are just as guilty as yours, so no need to point to anybody. We're all in the same boat here, okay? We're all in the same boat here. SubhanAllah, you go quote-unquote back home and six-year-old children are taking care of babies. Completely. Mother has to go. The mother has to work. The six-year-old is taking care. Here in this country, I wouldn't give a 16-year-old care of a baby. Isn't this true? Right? But this is what happens, and this is something we notice in our lives. Imagine in the time of the Prophet ﷺ. There is a divine wisdom. Nothing happens except that Allah has a plan behind it. So by putting the Prophet ﷺ through such difficult circumstances, this made him who he was. And he needed to be that man in order to be the Prophet of Allah subhanahu wa ta'ala. Also, going through these difficult times makes you understand and experience firsthand poverty, ruthlessness, living in a harsh environment. And generally speaking, this makes you more sensitive rather than more selfish. It is the rich who are selfish, not the poor. Everyone knows this. It is the rich who are stingy, not the poor. Wallahi, look again, isn't this true? The more you have, the more stingy you become. And the less you have, the more open, the more generous you are. Once again, our Prophet ﷺ is going through tough times in order to be compassionate, in order to be merciful. And that is why there are so many ahadith about taking care of orphans. Surely, brothers and sisters, don't you think that in all of these ahadith, the Prophet ﷺ is also remembering himself? When he says, أَنَا وَكَافِرُ الْيَتِيمِكَ هَاتَيْنِ فِي الْجَنَّةِ, I and the one who takes care of orphans will be like this in Jannah. When he says that when you see an orphan, say good words to him and put your hand on his hair. There's a hadith like this. Put your hand through his hair, i.e. treat the orphan with love. Don't you think that our Prophet ﷺ is remembering his own childhood as well as an orphan? Our religion has it as a central pillar to take care of the orphan.
1: 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In Luton and its surrounding areas, it is now time for Salat al-Asr.
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4: Assalamu alaikum and welcome to another exciting and educating edition of the Health and Fitness Show. I'm Fahad Martin, your host for today, and today we are talking about a very different topic. But before that, I hope and pray all of us are fit and healthy by the grace of Almighty Allah. I do pray that we all had a very nice and positive week so far, and looking forward for a nice and relaxing weekend. Yes, the kids' holiday just went past, and I must say the time passes so quickly. We are almost near to the end of the year, but hey ho, we are still in this year, so let's talk about this year. This program is recorded. Yes, it's a surprising, we do any live shows every single time, but sometimes we do record our shows as well, so this program is recorded, but still broadcasting from the Inspire FM studios, and casting its positive vibes to all our lovely people in Luton, and surrounding areas of Luton like Dunstable, Harpit and Bedford. Our airways reaching to our listeners who are listening us through Inspire FM app, website, or viewing us through Inspire FM YouTube and Facebook channel. So welcome everyone. Now, today is a slightly different day in a sense, because today we will be talking about two different topics with a guest who came, who is a Luton boy in a sense, but currently he is no longer in Luton. He has migrated far, far away, but because of your love and respect, he came here and like to share his knowledge and expertise which he has gained from the other side of the world. Yes, so let's talk about our topic first, and then we will introduce our guest to you. So topic today, the two topics which we will be discussing, the first part of the show, or the first half, in this first half of the show, we will be discussing about understanding the healthcare provision and differences between UK and Australia. Yes, as many people know, people always compare UK healthcare system. So we thought, why not we share something with you and find out a bit of inside news of how UK health system is different, better or worse, than some of the matching health systems like Australia. So our guest will be here, and he is working in Australia. And and in the second half of the show, when we come back after the break, we will be talking about a very unique topic. And a very unique topic because it's a debate going on whether medicine, cannabis is still should we use it, shall we not use it? So we will learn a different perspective of how Australian medical system use medicine, cannabis. So that's the second half of the show. For the first half of the show, we will be talking about understanding the healthcare provision differences between UK and Australia. And without further ado, let me introduce our guest. He is my brother. He is a GP who I worked with a while back, and I always looked towards him like an elder brother. He's none other than Dr. Farhan Lock. Assalamu alaikum, Doctor.
5: Wa alaikum assalam.
4: How are you, sir?
5: Alhamdulillah, thanks for having me today. It's lovely to be back in Luton.
4: Indeed.
5: Back in Inspire FM studio.
4: Yes, indeed. I remember we have done a last show here at least 9-10 years ago.
5: Yeah, that's correct. Yeah, so we have done quite a few topics actually.
4: Yes.
5: So trying to remember some of the topics. I think we've done sepsis, we've done something about diabetes,
4: mm-hmm.
5: I think hypertension as well, so yeah. It was great.
4: Indeed, and alhamdulillah, it was really nice to have you back on our show after such a long time.
5: Yeah.
4: And indeed, I was surprised when you said it's 9 years, and I said, wow, the time has passed really quickly. It seems like yesterday we had done
5: that
4: show.
5: That's correct, I still remember, yeah, just packing those boxes and sending them to 7 seas to all the way to Australia, that's correct, yeah.
4: So people who do not know you, I'd like you to give us an introduction. As you know, it's a show's way of introducing our guests. So I'd like you to give a quick introduction about yourself and tell me about yourself.
5: Yeah, so I'm Farhanul Haq. So originally from Pakistan, from Karachi, graduated in 1999 from St. Medical College, and I've worked in Jinnah Hospital, which is the biggest hospital in Karachi. And after working for a few years in Pakistan, I came to England in 2003.
4: Mm-hmm.
5: My main job was, my first job was in Walsall, Walsall Manor Hospital,
4: mm-hmm.
5: Between 2004 and 2005. Then, alhamdulillah, I got married in 2005. Then we went to southwest corner of England in Weymouth, which is a beautiful city.
4: Mm-hmm.
5: So worked there for a little while and then moved to Aberdeen in Scotland, where I start my GP training. I completed my training in London, worked in London as a GP for a few years, then came to Luton. And Luton, stayed there for 5-6 years, worked with you as well in different places. And then after, I think I would say when I'm getting frustrated about the NHS health system, I decided that I think it's worth trying working somewhere else. I explored other options, working to Middle East and stuff like that. But I think ultimately I decided to go to Australia.
4: Mm-hmm.
5: And I've been working in Australia as a GP for the last 9 years. And
4: mashallah.
5: And I don't regret my decision. Alhamdulillah, kids are very well settled, very happy. Well, I'm very happy and very, very satisfied in terms of my job satisfaction and work-life balance there in Australia.
4: Alhamdulillah, alhamdulillah. Hey, wherever you are satisfied, wherever you think that that's life for me, that is a life for you. Exactly. And it's a really good life journey you have. Alhamdulillah, from Pakistan to UK to Australia. And yeah, if you're happy there, if you are settled there, that's all it matters. But for people who are still confused, because I remember there's one time that doctors are leaving UK and going there, the case is still there. So what is the difference, both lifestyle as a being a doctor and seeing the whole life from the patient scenario? So what's the difference between those two areas from both angles as well as the funding side? Because definitely when it comes to doctors, here's the matter.
5: Yes. So initially, you know, when we decided that we should have a talk about it, I was doing some research and I've done some, jogged down some notes for that. For instance, funding, first of all, funding in NHS, we all know that funding is mainly come from the taxation, mainly from people who are able to pay taxes and they fund the NHS, and that's where we provide the free services to all the people in the UK. In Australia, we do have taxation, but we also got something called Medicare levy, which is about 2% extra tax we have to pay. So So in a way, we get extra funding in Australia. So I think this could be the reason why health, especially the general practice, slightly better in terms of service provision. So extra, we got some extra money in Australia when we can compare to funding.
4: Okay. So the medical levy, is it different from here than there?
5: So Medicare, so we don't have any medical levy in UK. So we only have the taxation, and then these tax people tax us. Will go towards the funding to run the NHS. In Australia, we've got taxes plus the Medicare levy we have to pay.
4: Okay.
5: So people who have got certain income threshold, they pay 2% of their usual tax, 2% extra.
4: Mm-hmm.
5: Of course, if somebody has got you're not earning that much, they don't have to pay the taxes or medical levy with that.
4: Okay.
5: But that's extra money we have to pay in Australia.
4: But the taxation system over there is completely different as well.
5: Something similar as far as the doctors, I can is about, you know, depends how much you're earning, just like in UK as well. Tax bracket depends. You pay tax according to the income you're doing. So it's something similar about, for instance, doctors, because GPs earn high, so they have to come under 40%. I think here is you 40% of the tax as well. So out of the $1, you pay 40% or 40 pences to the government.
4: Well, right, okay.
5: Yes, super high.
4: And plus 2% on top of the medical. Okay, cool. Okay, so when let's see things from the patient perspective as well. So as you said, that there is you pay extra 2% levy for towards the medical provisions. So that means the there will be no cost to see GP or hospital treatment, something like that?
5: Yeah, so most of the GPs, just like here, when you don't have to pay any cost, but now things have changed slightly. Some GP practices, can do what we call, most of the patients, GP practices, they call bulk billing. Bulk billing is that you don't have to pay any out-of-pocket costs, just like here. Some GP practices, they are charging some out-of-pocket fee. For instance, they call it mixed billing. So you still, if you got a Medicare, we call it Medicare, by the way. So Medicare is equivalent to NHS. So Medicare is the health system there. So if you got a Medicare card, you normally, most of the GPs, they won't charge you anything. These practices are called bulk billing practices. But some GP practice, they charge some out-of-pocket fee. For instance, $20, $50, stuff like that.
4: Like private GP.
5: Semi-private, I would say. And some GP practices, especially in the city, I'm from Melbourne, so they're private billing practices. So although you've got Medicare card, but you have to pay out-of-pocket fee as well. What the government has done in Victoria and even in Australia, so they have given them what's called bulk billing incentive. So people who are bulk billing, mm-hmm. or practice who are bulk billing, the government is paying them some extra money.
4: Oh, okay.
5: So that's encouraging them to
4: see some more patients.
5: Exactly. So what's happening, the people, most of the patients who are diverting towards bulk billing practices.
4: Mm-hmm.
5: For instance, I the practice I'm working is a bulk billing practice, but our sister practice is a mixed billing practice.
4: Mm-hmm.
5: So people have to pay some amount of money. But of course, if you're an aged care pensioner and you've got somebody on benefits, the GP can bulk bill that.
4: So if I put it the simplest way of explanation to your public, it's more like in the same way as you're seeing a dentist. So there are two kind of dentists you can see. You can go to a dentist, and it's just dentist. You see the dentist, and then they some extra payment you give them. Then they are an NHS dentist, which you do not have to pay anything. And then there's an NHS dentist you have to pay things.
5: Yes.
4: So it's pretty much in the same manner.
5: Yeah. But the good thing about healthcare system in Australia, government doesn't pressurize you. So GPs have got, or the surgeons have got their own will if they want to do bulk billing or they go mixed billing or private billing. So nobody pushes you hard there. Mm-hmm. Everybody's fairly independent working there. Nobody is under pressure.
4: Okay.
5: So they can do whatever they want to.
4: Okay. So, from the patient perspective, they normally go and see GPs who are on bulk billing because the GPs get extra intensive to see patients.
5: That's correct.
4: Not like here when you just see, that's my nearest practice. So in Australia, how patients can register with a practice?
5: When I compared the UK health system to the Australian system, just to give you my personal example, since I've come here to Australia, I had an upset stomach. So I was trying to get registered to a general practice, to see a GP. It was impossible.
4: Okay.
5: It was impossible because I tried my best being a GP as well, but it was very difficult.
4: But you can go to a walk-in center, isn't
5: walk-in,
4: it?
5: Again, I said, who's going to go to walk-in? I was trying to treat myself. Anyway, I'm better now. But the good thing about Australia that you don't have to restrict to one GP. If you have got your own GP in certain suburb, but if you travel to another place or a holiday, you can go to see another GP if you feel ill. So you don't have to restrict to one GP. So you can have multiple registered GPs.
4: Okay.
5: To go to that, so you're not restricted there. Of course, there's certain restriction. For instance, something called which we'll discuss later. Something called a GP care plan. GP care plan should be done by your regular GP, but you're not restricted. If you're feeling unwell, you can go any doctor down the road.
4: So every single GP is like a walk-in.
5: So our clinic, we have lots of walk-in patients every day.
4: Uh-huh.
5: Patients, have an injury, patients with got sudden abdominal pain or rash or anything. So we don't say no to anybody. We have walk-in patients, they come here.
4: Mm-hmm.
5: Even if they don't belong to us, we can register them as a new patient. There's no restricted of seeing a GP there in Australia, which is a big, big point.
4: All right, okay. So if a patient walk in, because I'm not sure how the appointment system works. How the appointment system works, do you have to book an appointment or you can just go walk in and see a GP?
5: Yeah. My clinic where I'm working, so if somebody walks in, if he's our patient, doesn't matter. We can see them, no problem. We have a triage system. So this patient, for instance, a child comes with the rash or high fever. So we put that as a triage to the nurse. The nurse sees the patient first,
4: mm-hmm.
5: and put that as a triage we've got a duty doctor.
4: Mm-hmm.
5: Duty doctor sees, this patient has come here, this is the problem, so duty doctor will see the patient. If there's a new patient, we are hoping to register them as a new walk-in patient as well. We don't say no to anybody.
4: Okay.
5: Yeah, we never turn down our patients at all.
4: So what's the waiting time over there?
5: Waiting time in terms of seeing the patients?
4: Yeah. So, for example, a new patient just walked in to a surgery.
5: Yeah.
4: How long a patient need to wait?
5: Well, it depends how busy the practice is. And if the normally shouldn't be, I would say more than 30 minutes.
4: Mm-hmm.
5: That's what my general, because you got, well, depends how busy the clinic is, what time of the day is. And sometimes, you know, for instance, we are very busy on Thursdays because we've got a lot of doctors working there. So, 30 minutes maximum. But do you have a triage system? Is there, if the nurse thinks this patient needs to be seen early, they just call the patient. Due to the doctor, this patient is not well,
4: mm-hmm.
5: having a chest pain, the doctor will come and see the patient straight away.
4: Wow, okay.
5: Yeah.
4: Half an hour is the minimum time which we see a patient.
5: Yeah.
4: A patient's been seen here if they have an appointment. Walking is impossible.
5: I'm talking about my practice. I'm extremely proud. My practice is called DPV Health, and we are in some suburb called Broadmeadows, very, very busy suburb.
4: Mm-hmm.
5: And we have got about 6 or 7 GPs, and we've got a lot of registrars working with us as well. So I'm extremely proud,
4: mm-hmm.
5: and because I'm the medical director there as well, and the GP educator, so I'm extremely proud of the fact that we have got an excellent team,
4: mm-hmm.
5: and we're providing excellent service.
4: Alhamdulillah. That's really good to know. That's really good to know. Now, the difference, one of the things which always blow my mind in this place is because we do not get GP appointment quite sometimes
5: mm-hmm.
4: sometimes if you're lucky and you register with the right GP surgery, mm-hmm. perfect, you mm-hmm. may see a GP mm-hmm. in few days time or a week time. If you're not with a practice, or if you have registered with the practice with a impossible way of getting a GP appointment, then you are you do not have any space to go other than walk-in surgery.
5: Yeah.
4: So people normally go towards the private GPs and healthcare insurances also. So in Australia, do you have the private insurances as well?
5: Yeah. So that's also quite good, actually. That private insurance in Australia is very much affordable as well. So good thing about that, if you've got private insurance, you can easily see a specialist, for instance, a gynecologist or ENT specialist. So private insurance, that's why it's very, very, and the key thing is very, very affordable,
4: mm-hmm.
5: very, very affordable compared to UK health system. So people do have, a lot of people in Australia, they do have private health insurance,
4: mm-hmm.
5: So that if required, they can see a specialist. Unfortunately, in Australia, because of the pressure in the health system, it's difficult to see a specialist, for instance, ENT mm-hmm. specialist. But the good thing about Australia, which I would like to mention, that a lot of GP specialists, they work sort of in a semi-private session. So they can see, for instance, ENT consultant, you can see for $200 for a mm-hmm. consultation, which is amazing. Just $200, which is £100.
4: Mm-hmm.
5: I'm not sure what if you go see somebody private here, an ENT specialist for consultation, how much you're going to pay in terms of pounds.
4: Mm-hmm.
5: But renal consultant, cardiologist, very, very easy to see. Cardiologist here, the lot of
4: the private GP, just seeing a private GP is £50.
5: Yes,
4: so
5: yes.
4: Seeing a consultant is £100, yeah. is not bad.
5: A lot of cardiologists, I can refer a cardiologist to be a patient to a cardiologist, and the patient can be seen within 3 days. If possible,
4: mm-hmm.
5: Renal physician, ENT is slightly tricky because we don't have any ENT. Psychiatry is a bit tricky as well,
4: mm-hmm.
5: because some specialties are still short in Australia, which I think definitely pediatrics are a bit short as well. But some major specialities, we can easily get them referred to a private specialist, and quite affordable.
4: Mm-hmm.
5: You know, and sometimes they're very nice, they can bulk bill. If you request them, please, can you please bulk bill this patient, and they can do that as well.
4: So it will be pretty much free,
5: out of pocket. And they will charge the Medicare, just like we charge the Medicare.
4: Mm-hmm.
5: They call bulk bill. They won't charge any out-of-pocket fee, or just charge $100 for it. $100 seeing a cardiologist is nothing.
4: Okay.
5: Absolutely nothing.
4: Okay. That's good. That's good, because sometimes people do feel a bit kind of getting seen and consulted in this country is like...
5: Yeah. Yeah, it's not easy.
4: You you will see a GP, and then when GP send you in the hospital,
5: yeah.
4: you will go to the hospital, or if they send a referral to the hospital, you have to wait for at least a month or so.
5: Yeah, yeah, a long time, isn't it? Yeah, unless, you know, this urgency in terms of cancer or two-week rule,
4: yeah,
5: is still there.
4: Yeah,
5: so, but again, I think access to the specialist services and GP practices much more easier,
4: mm-hmm.
5: much more smoother in Australian health system.
4: Okay. Now, when we talk about these places, now one of the things which we, if you do remember, back in 2002 over here as well, 2003, when we gone to the electronic healthcare center over here. And after coming system one in 2008, I think, so 2007, 2008, everything become online, everything goes very much in that way. So how's the record keeping over there? Are they electronic as well? How do they manage electronic?
5: Yeah, recently they have introduced to My Health Records. So My Health Records is also extremely brilliant. But we need to have a consent from the patient, that if the patient consents, we can upload all their medical records from the recent blood test, the medical history, and everything to My Health Records. So the good thing about My Health Records, for instance, somebody in Victoria can go, going to another state, for instance, New South Wales or Western Australia, and for some reason that person gets unwell, has to go to the hospital. That hospital and the patient is unwell, not able to tell you what's going on. We can access them, his My Health Records, and we can get all the data from the My Health Records. All you need to put the date of birth for the patient, and everything will come.
4: But then what happened to the patient, like, for example, and this is a very good example, because most of the Muhammad Khans are born in 1st of January 1960. Yes. So how can we accept which Muhammad Khan we're talking about?
5: No, I don't think there would be. I think there must be another. There would be maybe the Medicare number. Through Medicare number, we can Medicare number is a unique number.
4: Just like NHS number.
5: Exactly, here. Medicare number through. But it's fairly smooth. A way to do that. And the good thing about now we're using a lot of AI technology in Australia, especially with general practice. I think in the other places, in terms of medical notes transcription, which is such a godsend. So when the patient comes in, you just sit back and just let the patient talk. And the computer is just doing the notes for you and formulating the notes for you. It's beautiful. Beautiful. Of course, you need to have a consent from the patient. And of course, after the patient is gone, you need to make sure that all the computer has...
4: The AI run the right thing.
5: Otherwise. Yeah, so AI can sometimes make mistakes as well, but it's such a great system. So we're using that in our clinic, and it's amazing. Mm-hmm. Amazing.
4: So is there only one system which is MyCare Records, or is it
5: My Health Records? Yeah, My Health Records is a universal system. That's how we call it, and that's how we keep our records.
4: And everybody's health records are out there.
5: Yes.
4: If they give the consent.
5: Yes.
4: That's the reason they can easily move around into different places.
5: Just like I give an example of walk-in patient. A walk-in patient comes and sees us, doesn't have any medical records. This patient doesn't speak any English, for instance. We can check the My Health Records and we can see that as well. So this patient has got diabetes, or this patient has taken these medications. So that's how it helps us.
4: Okay, cool. Now, one of the things, the prescriptions now over here, depending on what kind of a prescriptions you have, if you're seeing a private GP, you have to pay for your prescription. If you're not seeing your private GP, but you have prescription exemption or you're in certain categories, you do not have to pay, and otherwise you have to pay prescription per item, means whatever item is there, you have to pay $9.99 for that particular item. Is that the similar things over there?
5: Yeah, I think prescription-wise, I think UK is still better because I think when I was working in UK, because I worked in Scotland as well, and Scotland is perfectly free of charge. Mm-hmm. We also know that in England, if you're 16 and 18, if you're doing full-time job, it's free as well. If you're 60, it's free as well. In Australia, unfortunately, that's not the system. Everybody has to pay for prescription. And every cost could be different for us. It's not £9 something, isn't it? In Australia, it depends what you're buying. For instance, it would be different for metformin, it would be different for a different type of antibiotic. It's different. Every item is different. So in slightly more expensive in terms of medications. And there's no exemption if you're... if you're an elderly patient, for an aged care patient, you have to pay. So this is, I think, where Australia needs to improve.
4: Okay. Definitely. Okay. Now, let's talk about the GP timings and slots, because unfortunately we are running out of time, so we have to go quickly. GP working structure, what sort of slot timings are there for appointments, and how they paid, and how GP got paid?
5: Yeah, so this is the most important thing I think we need to discuss in terms of difference between the UK health system and the Australian system. Because in Australia, you're your own boss. GP, if you like to do a 10-minute slots, I can do that. 15-minute slots, I can do that. 30-minute slots, I can do that as well. So a GP can tell the manager, I would like this my slot to be managed like this. Good thing about in Australia, you're paid according to the time you spent with the GP. For instance, if I've seen a patient comes with a chest pain and I've spent 40 minutes with the patient, I would be paid accordingly for 40 minutes as well. This is called level one, level two, level three consultation. For instance, simple, somebody comes for a script. For instance, I've spent 5 minutes. I'll be paid level B, for instance. If somebody comes and sees me, I've given the script, check his chest, check his blood pressure, and it's been 20 minutes, for instance, I'll be paid according to 20 minutes. If somebody comes and very, very depressed, I've spent a lot of time with that person and spent 40 minutes, I'll be paid accordingly, and so on. So, which is such a fair system, you know, according to your health, and you're putting a lot of effort in the patient's care, you're paid accordingly or that. So you're not brushing off the patient. That was the problem when I was working here. I was given 10 minutes to sort out their 100 problems, which was not possible.
4: And that's why sometimes, because over here, unfortunately, patient normally comes with multiple problems because they do not get the appointments from
5: there. That's correct.
4: So, over there, that's different, which is mashallah, very, very good.
5: Yeah,
4: very, very good. So, over there, when patient comes with multiple problems, you will see all the problems, and then because you yourself as a GP feel secure that whatever time you spend with the patient,
5: you'll get rewarded.
4: And patient's happy because they have been seen.
5: Yeah, you're not brushing off the things, you know, because that's the good thing. And good thing is certain incentive. I would like to quickly mention that in Australian health system, we get paid according to the incentives or works we have done. For instance, we've done anybody with chronic health management, we can do a care plan. Care plan is paid differently. Mental health care plan is paid differently. We do a lot of health assessments, is paid accordingly. So a lot of health provision, and you're paid accordingly for that, for the effort you're making in there.
4: No problem. Unfortunately, the time has passed really quickly. We are going for a very short break. So when we come back from short breaks, we will be talking about a different topic with the same doctor. So stay tuned. We will be right back after these messages.
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4: Assalamu alaikum and welcome back to the Health and Fitness Show. Today we are, I'm Fahad Martin, your host for today's evening, and today we are talking about two different topics. Before the break, we have talked about understanding the healthcare provisions, differences between UK health system and Australian health system, which we have a very good time with our guests. And on the second half, which is this half of the show, we will be talking about medicine and cannabis, and which is a very touchy topic to many people. And we will be talking about this to understand what can be used for different conditions which we can use this for. And today we are talking about this show. Today we are talking with our guest, Dr. Farhan al-Haq. Assalamu alaikum, sir.
16: Wa alaikum assalam.
4: How are you doing?
16: Alhamdulillah, not bad.
4: This program is recorded, but will be broadcasting from the studios of Inspire FM for our lovely people in Luton and all the surrounding people in Luton, like the surrounding people of all the surrounding areas of Luton, like Dunstable, Harpenden, and Bedford. 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So, in the first half of the show, we have discussed about the different health systems, the different health systems which we have between Australia and UK. And Dr. Farhan explained us so nicely the difference between we have in UK health system as compared to the UK health, as compared to Australian health systems. So in this half of the show, we will be talking about a very different topic, which is medicine, cannabis. Now, first of all, Doctor, explain me, what is cannabis? Yeah, I know most of the people already know about it, but for our listeners who have no idea.
16: Yeah, so as we know that a lot of people, especially as you go around the streets, you can smell cannabis. So that's a lot of people... I've been using cannabis. Cannabis is a drug that's used for a long, long time, for thousands of years, I would say. Mm-hmm. It's a medicinal, if it's used properly, it's a medicinal drug which can help with a lot of things. But of course, people on the street, they're abusing it. And of course, getting themselves high or try to get some benefit out of it. But of course, it's not the right way. The way the street cannabis is made, I don't know what's the process, and that it's not the right way to do it. Mm-hmm. The medicinal cannabis now, with a lot of research going on, mm-hmm. it has proven mm-hmm. That it can help some people. Mm-hmm. That's what my experience is. That's my main interest, by the way, in Australia. Mm-hmm. I prescribe medicine cannabis to a lot of people. I prescribe to, I would say, over 100 people so far, mm-hmm. Four different indication. So medicine cannabis normally is a medicine which is normally prescribed under the supervision of a GP. There's a process involved in there. If somebody comes and sees me, say that I would like to start medicinal cannabis for this purpose, I normally apply for a permit for that. I mm-hmm. normally do a
5: long interview, why I would like to have medicine cannabis and stuff like that. So far, the most common indication I prescribe for medicine is chronic pain.
17: Mm-hmm.
5: In different age group, I've got 101-year-old lady at the moment.
17: So she is
5: on medicinal cannabis, and she has responded very well to that because she's got end-stage arthritis of the hip, and she's not fit for any surgery. Nobody will touch her. So a lot of anesthetic risk. Before I started on medicinal cannabis, she was on a lot of very strong painkillers, and she was really struggling to walk. Even now, since I've started on her, she's been taking medicinal cannabis now last 2 years, very small dose. Now she's walking independently and everything. So she's got dementia, so she won't tell you much, but clinically she looks much better. So chronic pain is the most common one. The second,
17: I was about to ask you the same thing. What are the most common medical conditions for which cannabis has been prescribed to them?
5: Yeah. So chronic pain is the most common one. People come and see me for that. The other one is mental health issues, anxiety, chronic anxiety and depression.
17: Mm-hmm.
5: It can help with that as well. It can help in patients with ADHD as well. Endometriosis, other indications, but the other indications are there. It's long distance. Chronic fatigue syndrome, for instance, there as well. A lot of other conditions like anorexia. Anorexia nervosa is one of the things. It can improve the appetite as well. So my main indication which I prescribe as cannabis is chronic pain. And the way we do it, as I said, I normally, when the patient comes and sees me, if possible, if the patient has seen a specialist, for instance, somebody seeing a psychologist, normally I ask them to provide me the psychology or a psychiatrist about the diagnosis. Normally, I normally, because I need that letter to be attached with my application.
17: Mm-hmm.
5: There's an authority which is called Therapeutic Goods Administration in Australia. So I need to apply for an online permit for that. Normally, permit takes about 24 hours.
17: Mm-hmm.
5: Once the permit is there, I prescribe the medicine to them. Medicinal cannabis, it comes in different forms, by the way. It comes in oral liquid, it comes in tablets, it comes in capsules, it comes in pastilles, it comes in vape, it comes in smoke, in little herb, you can smoke as well. So a lot of it depends on the patient preference, and you can prescribe it. Yeah, and the price of that is all private. It's not under Medicare, so you have to pay out of pocket for that. It's a bit expensive drug, depend what you're prescribing and the strength of that medication. Normally, rough cost is about $100 per month. Really depends how much you're using. When we prescribe it, we normally I'll ask the patient to a consent form for me, because there's certain things they need to consent before I can prescribe it. I need to exclude any contraindication. For instance, we can I'll explain to you the difference between CBD and THC in a little while, because in certain type of people we cannot prescribe THC. We can only prescribe CBD, but I'll tell you the difference between two later. So once they've given me the consent, I normally apply for a permit, then they come back and I'll prescribe them the medication. Normally, my practice is to see them in 2 weeks' time. And always start with a small dose and see how this patient responds to it, and gradually increase it, and then put up a maintenance dose to that.
17: Okay, so how does patient typically determine the right dose for their need? Because as you say, that this medicine is used for acute acute pain. It also used for mental health problems. It also has used for endometriosis, cancer, all those things. So how do you determine what is the right typical dose for right particular patient?
5: So just like I said, one dose doesn't fit all. So we need to see why I'm prescribing, what is the indication. Normally, I start with a small dose, as I said, and then gradually build it up. Normally see the patient 2 weeks' time and then find the right dose. Sometimes one particular type of preparation doesn't suit well, so we have to change it to a different preparation, go up or down on the dose, on the preparation of the THC or CBD. So it really, everybody's different.
17: So before we jump into that person, let me ask you, what is CBD and what is THC? What are they stands for? And can you explain the role of these ones and how they affect our body?
5: Yeah. So medicinal cannabis has got two major components, and one is called CBD and one is THC.
17: CBD stands for?
5: CBD, can't tell you on the top of my head, but I can tell you about the CBD. So CBD normally,
16: what is more of a sedative effect. So it calms you down. THC is had a stimulating effect on that. So, so that's that of that. So that's the difference between the two things. So normally THC, we don't, for instance, we cannot prescribe to somebody with a history of schizophrenia or bipolar disorder, because sometimes if we prescribe them a stimulating effect, they can go manic in a mania state. So that's why these patients, we have to be careful prescribing that. So that that's how. So based on it, it comes in different categories, but it's cannabis category 1 up to category 5. Category 1 doesn't have any THC, for instance. As you go up on the category, this the THC component increases of that. So that's why the THC is normally is more or have got a stimulating effect in there.
17: Okay.
16: Yeah. Yeah.
17: So when we talk about the, because over here there was one time when CBDs are very common and they still comes in a liquid form and all those things. Is that still available? Because you said that they are available in multiple forms.
16: Yeah. So CBD comes in liquid form. CBD, it can also come. So CBD is not, if you've got a pure CBD oil, it comes in oil form or pure CBD capsule or pastilles is still there. So that's category one. So these are the, for category one, as I said, those patients who wants, for instance, just a pain relief. That lady, we're just referring 101 years already, she's on pure CBD oil. She doesn't need any THC. So THC is only for somebody who's very depressed, can't sleep well. So the, that's how it works. THC works very well for that type of patients.
17: Okay. Yeah. So patients who have mental health issues and all those things, they normally go into THC use.
16: Combination, we can do a combination, but we need to exclude whether we have to be careful. Patient with schizophrenia, we cannot prescribe THC. A patient with bipolar disorder, we cannot prescribe THC because they, it can make their mental health worse. So in this patient, the safest option would be pure CBD oil or CBD in any form.
17: Okay. So in terms

0: abusing that medicinal cannabis is no better than using off-street drugs as well. Yeah. So common side effects whenever you start somebody who hasn't used cannabis before, nausea, diarrhea and vomiting, very common dizziness to start with as well, and restlessness. So these are the common things, but eventually when the body gets used to this new medication, the side effects will eventually disappear and the benefits will come into play.
1: Okay. Now, a very awkward thing came in my mind in terms of the cannabis, because cannabis is a herb and plant, which
0: that's correct.
1: Yeah. In UK we can't find it anywhere mostly, but I remember in Pakistan, in Punjab areas, in Islamabad, it was literally grown up like a wild herb. Like over here, we have weeds everywhere. Over there,
0: that's correct. Yeah.
1: We have cannabis plants everywhere, and it was growing in wild. So. People who just want to use it over there, sometimes they use it for recreation purposes, like they mix it in a drink to enjoy themselves, to intoxicate themselves. However, can those be used as in a medicine format as well? And if they can't, or how they differ from the medicine cabinet?
0: Yes, I don't think how they, of course, you know, the whenever we prescribe medicine cannabis, the way they're making in the factory, you know, the proper way, proper licensed form, normally they would be a quality control and stuff like that. But people down the streets, I'm not sure how they're making it, and they won't be pure stuff in there. So, of course, I would recommend somebody to go and buy this medicinal cannabis off the street and start smoking it and stuff like that. But normally, when we prescribe medicinal cannabis in the form of liquid and everything, I'm sure that all those big companies, they're taking care of everything to maintain the quality and stuff.
1: So, when we talk about the cannabis itself, How can they be different from the normal recreation drugs in which terms? Like, for example, how does medicine cannabis is different from the recreational cannabis in terms of cooperation and regulations? Is there any way they can?
0: In Australia, definitely, as I mentioned to you, if I prescribe medicine cannabis, I go through a process. Mm-hmm. I can't just suddenly start prescribing medicine cannabis without getting a permit for that. Mm-hmm. So there's a process and rules and regulation around it. But of course, off the street people, you know, of course, there's no rules and regulations. So normally, there's a process the doctor prescribe it, and we have to submit a report to the government as well that in the last 6 months we have prescribed medicine cannabis. For these are different categories you prescribe it. So they're keeping an eye on that. So make sure that, you know, nobody will start abusing it.
1: Okay.
0: Even the doctors.
1: The doctors indeed. Well, yes, definitely. That is important. When we talk about medicine, now people who might be on different medications as well, okay, a person is on 5 different medications,
0: yes.
1: Metformin, they're diabetic, they're metformin, there's so many other things. So if we add medicine cannabis into that, how they interact with other medications? Do they, is a reason they can use or can't use with certain medications?
0: Yeah, so again, it depends what sort of medications you're using. For instance, metformin, I don't think there's any problem with metformin or high blood pressure medication. But if somebody is taking some antipsychotic medications or psychotropic medications, so you need to definitely have a discussion with the doctor. And the doctor definitely needs to have a look whether there's any risk involved in prescribing medicine and cannabis for that. The risk would be, I don't think would be a major risk, but of course they need to check with the doctor.
1: And definitely not in combination with any other opioids?
0: No, definitely. Opioids, what I tend to do myself, if somebody, especially for the chronic pain and they come and see me, I tell them, okay, I'm going to start you on some medicinal cannabis, so ultimately I'm going to wean you off. That we cannot use
1: both
0: codeine and tramadol and morphine with the medicinal cannabis. If somebody is, of course, taking these medications for chronic pain, I'm going to wean you off, and then I'm going to start you with that. Yeah. So we cannot have these all together because the risk of sedation will be there, respiratory depression and stuff like that. So the risk is too much false.
1: Mm-hmm.
0: Yeah.
1: So when you're weaning it off, because I know weaning off from any of the drugs which has the addiction involved into it, it's not easy. So do they have those weaning off side effects as well? And do you give a very small amount of medicine cannabis while you're weaning them off?
0: I tend to do cross tapering. So normally, for instance, somebody is taking 100 milligram of morphine, for instance, and I'm going to start some medicine cannabis, and I'm going to reduce morphine. I can't stop it straight away.

0: I need to settle, I'm going to increase the medicinal cannabis dose and reduce that. So it's called cross tapering.
1: Mm-hmm.
0: That's how I tend to do that. And seems to be working okay for my patients, yeah.
1: Hmm. Interesting. So what does the current research say about this long-term effect of using medicine cannabis? Because I remember on nowadays, whenever they talk about street drugs and all those things, we know cannabis is a very common recreation drug people use, sometimes underage students use, kids use. So how they are, what's the side effects of having these ones, or long-term effects of having medicine cannabis?
0: Yeah, in terms of research, still a lot of conflicting information. Some people, they swear by it, basically. And then, because, again, I as far as my personal experience is concerned, I have got a very positive effect. I normally tend to, whenever a new patient comes and sees me, I tell them a data. I tell them all of my patients, they don't respond. I don't have any 100% result.
1: Mm-hmm.
0: But I've got a 70 to 80% very positive response to people. So, overall, they've responded very well. Long-term side effects, long-term adverse effects. Yes, of course, dependency is an issue.
1: Mm-hmm.
0: So we have to be careful. The patient won't get dependent on that. So again, you need to have a discussion with the patient that I'm going to prescribe this medicine for this and this purpose,
1: mm-hmm.
0: for this and for that time period.
1: Mm-hmm.
0: And eventually, I'm going to wean you off as well. I think it depends on person to person as well. For instance, the lady we're talking about, she's 101 years old. Right now, she's taking a very small amount of medicine cannabis. I don't think she's going to abuse it. And if that has made a difference in her life, I'm not worried about any long-term effects or long-term addiction issue in her case, because overall, but if that's a 37-year-old man,
1: mm-hmm.
0: again, similar, so I'll be worried about him. I can't prescribe medicine cannabis all his life.
1: Mm-hmm.
0: So you need to have a fine balance. Have a discussion with the patient. Very, very important.
1: Okay. Okay. Yeah, that does make sense, because, yeah. And in terms of the age-wise, what age you can legally prescribe medicine cannabis?
0: 18 and over.
1: Okay.
0: So
1: not the under 18 months.
0: No. A GP cannot prescribe. A GP can prescribe the. There's a similar case. There's a girl. She's under 18. She wasn't one of my patients. One of my colleagues' patients. She had some sort of brain tumor.
1: Mm-hmm.
0: So she came to see me. I did prescribe medicine cannabis, but CBD only, pure mm-hmm. CBD oil. But CBD oil didn't help her. So I tried to prescribe THC for her as well. But I applied for a permit for her,
1: mm-hmm.
0: but that was rejected. They told me that as a GP, I cannot prescribe THC to under 18 year olds. So there's a rules and regulations behind that.
1: But nowadays, we are seeing more and more young girls going through problems of period pains and endometriosis and all those necessary
0: bits. Yes.
1: So can they not be prescribed because
0: CBD? Yes, pure CBD, they can do that. Pure CBD, they can do that, not THC, as I said, if they're under 18.
1: Mm. In Australia, we're talking about purely in Australia.
0: In Australia, that's correct, yeah.
1: So the reason I just want to give indicators to our listeners.
0: In Australia, yeah. So I'm not sure what's the policy at the moment, but last time I had a chat with another GP here in UK, they said they're still, it's in the process. The medicinal cannabis hasn't come into play yet.
1: No,
0: yeah.
1: Not yet.
0: Yeah.
1: Or in a very limitized testing phase kind of thing. When
0: all right,
1: they
0: okay.
1: Use
0: okay.
1: Studies and all those things,
0: okay.
1: But not in that severe mm-hmm. in their severe states. Now, so how does the law and regulations around medicine cabinets vary, and what in Australia how mm-hmm. they vary, and why it's most important mm-hmm. for patients to understand them?
0: Yeah, yeah. So which is very interesting in Australia. Australia has got different states, and again the main law, as I said, in order to prescribe medicine cannabis, a GP has to apply for a permit for that.
1: Mm-hmm.
0: And as I said, the medicine cannabis consists of two things, one pure CBD and THC. So THC in Victoria, if you prescribe somebody THC, they are not legally drive. So THC, so you're not able to drive if you're taking THC. Because if you're caught and the police tests you, if you're under the influence of THC, you can be fined. You can lose your license.
1: Wow.
0: In other state,
1: mm-hmm.
0: which is, for instance, in Tasmania, it's perfectly fine to drive under THC. So there's no problem. So, which is very strange. But now they're saying the legislation is going to change here as well. Sometime, so that's why if somebody comes and sees me, I always ask them, do you drive? if you say, yes, we dry, so I cannot prescribe you TSC, because if I prescribe you TSC, mm-hmm. it's not legal in Victoria. Compared to mm-hmm. Tasmania, I'm not sure in Tasmania they've allowed people to drive on TSC. I have no idea. So that's the thing. There's a difference.
1: Okay. Now, when we talk about the the time has passed so quickly. We just have almost 4 minutes before the end of the show. What advice would you want to give to someone considering medical cannabis for the very first time? So, a person who has not used medicine cannabis for yet in pain came to you.
0: Mm-hmm.
1: What will be your advice to them, and how can you consider them to start on medicine cannabis? Could you have an example that you can share?
0: Yeah, again, depends on the indication. Why this patient wants to use medicinal cannabis, the indication for that. Mm-hmm. Normally, we start medicinal cannabis not as a first thing.
1: Okay.
0: So normally, once we have, for instance, somebody's got chronic pain, we have tried one tablet, second tablet, third tablet, fourth tablet, doesn't work. So we cannot start medicinal cannabis straight away. So somebody who has utilized everything, for instance, somebody's got mental health issues,
1: mm-hmm.
0: prescribe all the antipsychotics and all the medication, antipsychotropics and everything,
1: mm-hmm.
0: and hasn't helped. In that case, we can try medicinal cannabis for that as well. ADHD, similar. ADHD medication hasn't worked. Let's try medicinal cannabis as well. Mm. It's not the first thing to try.
1: Okay.
0: So it has to be the last resort. If mm-hmm. everything has failed, then you can consider medicinal cannabis. Because as I said, medicinal cannabis is still in the process of research and development. Nobody say that it's, this is medically indicated. Okay. For instance, in the UK, we've got NICE.
1: Mm-hmm.
0: Got NICE, everybody fine, NICE guidelines. Mm-hmm. So it's still in the process of research, and so it's not 100%. It might or might not benefit you.
1: Mm-hmm.
0: So they have, of course, need a discussion with the doctor, need to discussion with the specialist, and we can try that. But of course, it's not the first treatment. It's the last resort.
1: Okay, it's the last resort. So patients who have gone through all sort of machine regime, and then they cannot find anything to control benefit their pain. Yeah. That's the time, and it's more towards like a pain management routine on a very last edge.
0: Yeah, it's the last resort.
1: Okay, that's good. Okay, so doctor, we are just in a few minutes of time. So, do you like to give a quick message to our lovely people regarding medicine cannabis as well as the difference of Australia and UK?
0: Yeah, so of course, my reason to come and have a chat with you, the first topic, any doctors who are listening to this program, especially the GPs, if you like to work in Australia, I'm going to leave my details to you.
1: Mm-hmm.
0: They can always contact me on LinkedIn. I can always guide them if they want to know more about how things work, if they want to come from UK to work in Australia, I would be more than happy to guide them through. They can contact you, the Inspire Luton, and through LinkedIn. Follow me LinkedIn. My profile is Farhanul Haq. They can find me there, and they can message me there. I'll send you my email and my phone number to you as well. They can WhatsApp me or email me. I'm more than happy to guide them.
1: Mm-hmm.
0: In terms of medicinal cannabis, of course, because it's limited in terms of resources here.
1: Mm-hmm.
0: In UK, I think people have to just wait and see how things shape up. But eventually, as I said, medicinal cannabis can help people in various conditions, especially chronic pain, if other measures have failed. So they can try that. Of course, we need to wait and see how things shape up in the future.
1: Mm-hmm.
0: It might be a drug of choice in the future. You never know.
1: Mm-hmm. Indeed. Definitely, it could be a drug of choice to many people. But till that time, we have to wait and see. And if you are in Australia, the best part is you can go and see any GP as a walk-in patient.
0: Yes.
1: That's what I love about it. So I will be visiting Australia.
0: More than welcome.
1: Okay. Thank you so much, Dr.
0: for
1: coming from all the way to Australia to us and sharing your wise wisdom with us. And thank you so much for coming back on the show.
0: Thank you.
1: Thank you so much.
0: Assalamu
1: alaikum. And this is all for today's show. Please keep joining us. Keep listening to us. We will come back again next week with a new topic. Stay tuned. Remember us in your duas. Assalamu alaikum.
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3: Welcome to the Community Hour. My name's Ari Fazi and I'll be hosting the Community Hour. And today on the topic of the Community Hour, we're going to be talking about the new New York mayor. His name is Zoran Mandami. A little bit of a background. Zoran Mandami is an American politician who has served as the 112th mayor of New York City since 1st of January 2026. He is New York's first Muslim and Asian American mayor. He is the member of the Democratic Party and Democratic Socialist of America. Now, to discuss today Mandami and his pathway leading into politics, we have Hassan Muhammad Ali, who is internationally recognized specialist in equality in the arts. He's a director of the Muslim Institute UK and a senior editor of its journal, Critical Muslim. We also have we've got Larry Boyd, who is a reporter and journalist and is a colleague at the radio station. And we were going to have Blade Wood, but he sends his apologies. He was from the Muslim Public Affairs Council based in Los Angeles and Washington DC, but he could not make it today. Guys, thank you very much and welcome to the Community Hour.
4: Hello.
5: Thank you for having us.
3: Great. So I always like to do a little bit of a sound test just to make sure you're there. Right. So can we start? I know today's going to be very interesting. We're going to have lots of both of your opinions. But can we start off by getting an understanding of how did Mandami entered into politics, i.e. his earlier political involvement? And also, if you could explain, what is the Democratic Socialist of America? So I was really a bit confused on that. So maybe, Hassan, if you could just start us off with that.
5: Okay.
4: Well, I can say a bit about the Democratic Socialist of America as well. Yeah. But go ahead, Hassan.
5: Yes. Okay. So, let's kick it off, Larry. So I think the first thing to recognize about Zoran Mandami is it's a kind of family context in which he was brought up, because I think this is probably the most influential part of his preparation for politics, because he's got two rather interesting, high-profile parents, Mahmoud Mamdani, originally East African Asian, and a kind of political philosopher who coined the term famously during the war on terror, good Muslim, bad Muslim, the notion that the state would like you to be a good Muslim, and if you don't kind of sign up to their version of being a Muslim, then you're cast out as a bad Muslim. So, I mean, he's a pretty interesting person to have as a father, I would say. And then, of course, Zoran's mother, Meera Nair, the very famous Indian filmmaker who made films like The Reluctant Fundamentalist, adapted from the novel by Mohsin Hamid, Mississippi Masala, Monsoon Wedding, etc., etc. I mean, and both of them very, very radical individuals themselves growing out of a radical tradition. So I think that's probably a good starting point of understanding where Zoran literally comes from.
4: And then he's the first African mayor. He was born in Uganda.
6: Very good point. Yes, he was born
4: in South Africa. Mm. And exactly. He ascribes that to a big influence in understanding how poor people can be and how they can struggle against it.
5: Absolutely. And of course, South Africa being a real kind of testing ground for radical politics, South African politics during apartheid and post-apartheid being so interesting. So you're right, Larry, that's a pretty good journey to where he is.
4: His middle name is Kwame, after Kwame Nkrumah, the Pan-Africanist nationalist leader of Ghana at the time of decolonialization.
5: That's right. So you've got kind of politics going back to Pan-African liberation movements and, if you like, black power movements of the 1960s, the Panthers and so on and so forth. I think it's all kind of in the mix.
6: Can I ask?
4: Yeah, but let's be careful here. He's not coming out of that. That we're talking about, okay, New York City and municipal politics and the kind of community municipal organizing. He's never been what you would call a militant in that sense, in the sense of a public militant making fire breathing speeches or anything like that. I mean, his speeches are pretty intense, but you would never classify him as a Black Panther or anything like that.
5: No, I'm just talking about the kind of
4: his history. Yes,
5: his history, it influences a kind of influences that we all kind of have, I think, if we're involved in kind of anti-capitalist and anti-racist politics. We hark back to those that fantastic radical tradition of American politics, which I think is probably, in one sense, we're talking about resurgence of it
4: exactly
5: at the moment. You talk about the Democratic Socialist America.
4: Yeah. The funny thing is, I started thinking about this, and I realized I was a member of the Democratic Socialists of America when they first formed back back about 1979, and they were a merger of an old socialist tradition, moderate socialist tradition. You think like Labor Party, that sort of thing. And it merged with the organization that I was part of called the New American Movement, which was a follow-on from the all of the radical protests of the 1970s. They merged, and they've gone on through many, many variations since then. And are now definitely they are a socialist organization. They're a very serious political organization. They've got many factions that disagree on a lot of things, but they've worked out a way to be able to carry it ahead. And a lot of the left-wing people in the Democratic Party are also members of the Democratic Socialists of America. If you were to think of it in British terms, it would be something like, you think of Momentum, which was the movement outside, adjacent to the Labour Party, that led to Jeremy Corbyn becoming the leader of the Labour Party. The DSA is not trying to take over the Democratic Party, at least at this point. They are starting to run candidates in what would be called safe seats, safe Democratic seats. So they're running against the incumbents who they think are too soft and not carrying on the more radical measures that they think should take place. So this is what happened with Mamdani when he first started in politics. After quite a long time of being a community organizer. And this is why he's not coming from nowhere in New York City. He's coming from nowhere in terms of the big politics of New York City, but in terms of grassroots politics, he's been around for a very long time, even though he's very young, only 35. He's been doing that for a long time, and then he started and ran for state assembly. And again, he ran against a Democratic incumbent and defeated him. And so he's not that popular with the Democratic establishment. You didn't see the New York senators and congressional leaders coming to throw their arms around him and campaigning for him. No, they were more in favor of the old line candidates. Was the former governor of New York who ended up running as a Democrat and then running as an independent against Mondami after Mondami beat him in the Democratic primary.
6: Andrew Cuomo. Yeah, right, right. So he was Democrat, but then he became an independent.
4: Cuomo did, yes, exactly. Cuomo did that, and you know, it's because he had a lot of wealthy backers who detest Mondami, and so they were willing to back Cuomo to try to prevent Mondami from coming to power.
5: But in one sense, Larry, it does show you the kind of real dead in nature of establishment democratic machine, that they'd put someone forward like Cuomo, who's in political terms is completely discredited, and for him then to welcome into his tent Republican billionaires in New York and right-wing Democrats and God knows, big business, I guess, to run against an insurgent left candidate.
4: Exactly.
6: It makes it very interesting as well, because now, does this mean that the Democratic Party itself don't fully understand what the public want or need? And someone like Mandami, who's coming along, and he's shown a very different type of politics that people are looking for.
4: Well, this is New York City, and New York City is a little bit different from the whole of the United States. But in general, your terms of the Democratic Party doesn't know what it should be offering to the people. I think that's, you know, you could say that's true.
6: But can
4: they
6: had
4: a hard time.
5: Yes, I mean, let me give you a parallel. In the sense that, yes, London is a bit like New York, I guess, in a sense that it's kind of, it has a much more kind of, it's much more kind of left-wing. And cosmopolitan and left-wing and radical and whatever it might be, than maybe the rest of the country. So maybe for British listeners, there's a kind of, there's maybe a little bit of a read across there. But when you talk about the establishment democratic machine, whether or not they're in touch with the public, in one sense, I think they're kind of doing a little, they're what I would call the extreme center. In other words, they're kind of, they pose as progressive in one sense, but really, really, really are they? And their attitude to Mamdani shows more about their politics than it does his. But also, they're kind of sitting tight, aren't they? A bit like Starmer did when the Tories collapsed in the last election. Starmer didn't really have any policies. He just sat tight. He just waited for the electorate to turn to him. So rather than push a kind of positive agenda, it's more, well, we'll just sit tight until they're forced to vote for us.
4: Well, that's the old military maxim of never disturb your enemy when they are making mistakes.
5: Yeah. Yeah. But the thing, Larry, is what people need is they need to be organized. Maybe we're going to get onto this. And they need some hope as well.
6: Mm. Can I just...
4: Hope, I think, is a very important word there. This is what probably the biggest thing that people have to combat in politics these days is despair.
5: Yeah.
4: And when somebody, if you'll recall back when Obama ran for president, one of their major memes and campaign posters and images was this stylized picture of Obama with the single word at the bottom, hope, in very large letters. I think Mondami embodies the same thing in New York City. Because the other characters that he was running against were all, like you say, the Republican candidate, you know, is a long time sort of community gadfly, and you know, there are people who are washed up politically, and
6: okay.
4: Mandami is offering something new, and that's why he's attracting a lot of people, even people who don't really like his politics all that much.
6: Well, this is the question, yeah, I was going to ask, actually. So during his campaign, Mandami, he trailed behind the former New York governor, Andrew Cuomo, in the polling, but eventually won the primary. Was Mandami an outsider? And was it a surprise that his popularity increased? And if so, to whom and why?
4: Well, again, it's being able to break that despair, I think, is the idea of despair. He had a big organization behind him. He had this grassroots, he had this connection to the grassroots organizations that do exist in cities like New York.
6: And were those grassroots people, were they actually voting in the past? Was he getting the votes from people who were not voting in the past and had felt there was no voice?
5: Can I come in on this a little bit? I mean, Larry knows better than I do, but Larry's right. There's a lot of community organisations and campaigns that he kind of pulled together and talked to and addressed. But, I mean, I saw a short film about Bengali elderly women going out to campaign and knock on doors for Mamdani, and you could tell that they were so animated, they were so determined, and they were knocking on door in tenement blocks, you know, obviously in the poorer parts of the city, arguing with people to come out and vote. And of course, if you like, the right wing always relies on people not voting, and the left wing has to rely on getting out the vote. And I think maybe what in one sense, you know, it's incredibly successful, and you have to give him all credit and his campaign team, but really he was trying to tap into a movement, I think. And it's the kind of, and for me, what's interesting in that is all those people who campaigned for him, of course he's kind of indebted to them in one sense. They're, you know, they're his core constituency, over and above the people who they actually managed to get out and vote. And it'll be interesting to see, you know, how he progresses. It's very early days for him. So, you know, let's see.
4: Yeah, I mean, this was the other factor, as you were saying along there. The Democratic Party establishment has always just assumed that those on the left were going to go ahead and vote for them, even if they weren't very excited about them. Mandami was, and part of this has to do with the DSA, the Democratic Socialists. They were able to mobilize an enormous contingent of volunteers that were doing these things, knocking on doors. They printed their published their campaign materials in a big range of languages. It made me think back to the days of the great strikes at the beginning of the 20th century in the textile mills, where they would print the flyers in 10, 20 different languages because there were so many immigrants. Well, now that's what New York is like now, and that's what they're doing. And of course, it's all people who are citizens. You have to be a U.S. citizen to vote, so it's, you know, his vote isn't coming from immigrants who have not gone through the whole process to become citizens.
6: That's a very good point. Hassan, you made a very good point, and I've never heard this before, actually, but you're saying that Republicans rely on people who not to vote, while the Democrats look for people who have not been voting in the past. Is that typical in America, then? And maybe, well, Larry, I'd never heard of that.
5: I mean, I think it's typical, not just in America, in Britain, across the world. It's a kind of, you know, it's the kind of setup. But I guess in America, Larry, the difference is that the voting constituencies are so gerrymandered in favor of Republicans that if you're trying to elect a left candidate, I'm not just talking about New York, but elsewhere, obviously. Maybe, you know, in the South particularly, but the you have to the Democrats to kind of, if you like, even themselves up in the fight, have to get more people to vote because of the fact that the borders are drawn up specifically to favor the Republicans.
4: That's true. This is something, I mean, these are things that we could talk about for a very long time. But, you know, historically, the Republicans have put a lot of effort in electing state legislatures and controlling state legislatures. And it's state legislatures that set the electoral districts. And by using different mechanisms, they can reduce the impact of the votes on the left. Now, back in 65, that was with the Civil Rights Act. That was one of the big factors, was putting federal courts to prevent the white people in the South from preventing black people from voting using these means, and many other means as well. So we've still got this, and now they're trying to roll back some of these civil rights provisions that prevented the Republicans from gerrymandering in such an exaggerated way that, you know, a state like Mississippi or something with a population that is half black only has like one black. I don't know if this is specifically, but in general terms, that's the sort of thing that happens. But going back to New York City, well, it's a different thing because New York City is principally a Democratic city. It's been, you know, the Democrats have controlled the New York City for most part. There have been Republican mayors. They've been as much out to a certain extent outsiders. People like Bloomberg was a hugely wealthy financier who entered politics and became mayor of New York.
6: But before him, was it a Republican?
4: He was a Republican, and he did get elected.
6: He was a lawyer. Yes. He was part of the Trump's campaign as well.
4: A financier. Bloomberg is not exactly aligned with as a Trumper.
6: No, not before Bloomberg. Was it? I can't remember his name, but he was a lawyer. Wasn't he part of New York? Am I got that wrong?
4: Well, the previous mayor was Eric Adams, who was a conservative, right-wing Democrat who was a former police officer and so forth. And so he did well on campaigning around crime issues and things like this. Mm-hmm. And he then became discredited for corruption. So he eventually dropped out or was pushed out, got beaten in the primaries by Mondami.
6: Okay.
4: But what's Mondami looking to do? What can you achieve in a city like he's got so many constraints against him, and he's got so many enemies. You know, the future is unclear.
6: Hmm.
5: Yes, and that's what I always say. You know, when it comes to elections, that's really the beginning of the struggle, not the end point of the struggle. The question is what if you're like a progressive candidate who wins, like Mamdani, is, as you say, Larry, there are all kinds of constraints which are there, maybe some for democratic reasons, maybe some for, you know, to protect big business and so on and so forth. And of course he's lined up against a lot of sections of big business. So how's it going to progress? And I think in one sense, all those people who are out on the door knocking for him, he's got to get to keep them active. And, you know, so that he represents something other than just himself as an individual in an office. He represents something bigger than himself, which I think he does at the moment. The question is, I think, whether or not he can continue to keep those people active in New York and therefore say, well, look, this is my mandate. Because, look, all these people are out there. They want lower rents. They want universal childcare. They want they want a say in the running of the city in which they live and so on and so forth. They want to tax the billionaires. So I think, you know, it's you know, it's
4: he
5: very
4: certainly
5: easy
4: has a
5: to,
4: space now at the beginning. He's got a space now. He's got a, let's call it a honeymoon even. He will have a space, but it may be very brief.
6: How? Yes, I was going to ask, well, how long? Are we saying a year?
4: We'll see. We'll see. But it's going to be... the thing is, he's... One of the things, we should have had some clips of him speaking, because he's an incredibly charming politician. He's extraordinary. He has an extraordinary amount of charm. You could see he went to Washington, D.C., and met President Trump, who's lambasted him, calling him a communist and a hater of America and everything. Mm-hmm. And they walked out of the meeting like... It was practically hugging each other.
6: A picture of Trump with thumbs up.
4: The thing is, this is why Mandami is so good.
6: Yeah.
4: He understands. He's from Queens, which is one of the outer boroughs. If you think of, say, Croydon in London or something like that.
6: Right.
4: He's from one of the, as was Trump. And so he was able to, like, get inside Trump's skin with that and win Trump over in a personal way. It's an extraordinary gift.
5: Mm. I mean, I think Trump, you never know what's going on in his head from one second to another, and I think neither does Trump. But, I mean, Trump loves success, doesn't he? So I think that's what he saw when he saw Mamdani. But the other thing about Mamdani, he's an incredibly gifted speaker, and to be honest, he's one of a number of gifted speakers who are on, if you like, the progressive wing of the Democratic Party. We've got AOC, of course, who's campaigning
4: who's, of course,
5: in one
4: from
5: sense.
4: New York City, the same.
5: Yeah.
4: She's,
5: you know, in one
4: is
5: sense,
4: her constituent, is a constituent.
5: Exactly. So he must have grown up looking at her. I mean, just, you know, in one sense, she's an incredibly popular politician because she has the ability, like Mamdani, to put complex arguments in ways in which you can grasp very easily at the stump. You know, it's not like writing an essay, you know?
6: That concludes the Community Hour for now, and we'll see you again next time. Bye-bye for now.
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6: Around one in seven adults in Southampton smoke.
20: Still, I know, and it is down from 21% to 40%. It's going in the right direction, but we're nowhere near there yet. And I've been encouraged by my public health colleagues. We absolutely need to talk about it. So today's the 1st of October,
6: yes. So
20: we have Stoptober. So this is the month where if you are thinking of giving up smoking, it's absolutely a good time to do it. All you need to do, go into your local chemist. Even if you don't want to do it this month, anytime, if you go into your local chemist, they will advise you on stopping smoking. If you look up Stoptober on the internet, you can get an individualized plan. It is the biggest thing you can possibly do to help. And also one of the reasons that people are living with chronic conditions, well, there's two, it's cardiovascular problems and respiratory problems and some cancers. By stopping smoking, you can really help yourself in all those areas.
6: Okay, so cardiovascular, you're talking about with heart problems. Yeah. Respiratory, we're talking about just breathing difficulty.
20: Yeah.
6: So all of these things are huge problems from a result of smoking. One in seven, quite high as a stat in Southampton. Mm. But this is the month.
20: This is the month.
6: We're encouraging people out there who's listening.
20: There is so much help available.
6: So go to your pharmacist, your local pharmacist.
20: Go to your pharmacist.
6: Get some advice from them.
20: Or look online if you don't want to go to your pharmacist, whichever works best for you. And you can get an individualised plan online. There's lots of help available. You are not alone. Giving up smoking is a really hard thing to do. Mm-hmm. But you can do it. Everyone can do it.
6: Right.
20: With the right support.
6: Southampton also has the highest self-reported level on anxiety in England.
20: Yes, I saw that. That's a statistic that came from the Office of National Statistics. And that was for 2023. That's the most recent one we've got. We don't get any trends. And it had a very sudden spike upwards for that year. We haven't had anything since. And I find that... I always want to keep an eye on that because that was a real worry.
6: Is that an aftermath, let's say, from COVID?
20: I did wonder, but then it said that actually that was higher than England. So obviously, I haven't seen that statistic triangulated with other statistics through other surveys. So I'm very much interested in seeing when the next one's published, what it says, because it was a very sudden from. But kind of 20, if that's a 22-23 figure, and it just seemed to shoot up. Yes, because it was after shutdowns was open. But then that would be the same for the whole of England. So
6: right.
20: Why were we higher? And what I don't know is how big the survey was.
6: Okay.
20: But that's a really concern. Anxiety. I mean, people call it a minor mental illness, but anxiety can be really disabling. It's a horrible thing to go through. And if people are feeling anxious, there's a lot of help available via Steps to Wellbeing or online. You can refer yourself to to get help for anxiety locally. It's a horrible thing to go through, but it's a very common problem.
6: Okay, but has this been a downward observation? I mean, do you feel it's, let's say, getting worse? better than what it has been from other stats in the past?
20: Anxiety.
6: Just generally. For example, the one in fifth of adults inactivity.
20: The activity we're getting slightly better on.
6: Okay.
20: We're probably the same average as England. Smoking is coming down, but we're nowhere near down as near as it needs to be. The big things, as you said before, are the cardiovascular problems and the respiratory problem that you are more and the mental health, the problems that you are more likely to have, and have them all at the same time if you're living in the more deprived areas, leading to having worse life expectancy and worse healthy life expectancy, if you like. So we are seeing some individual statistics get better because of interventions, but we're not seeing, as you pointed out earlier, a change in those big gaps.
6: Okay. But there's nothing, for example, that's fearful in the future that it could get much, much worse? Or is it hard to say?
20: It's hard to say. I mean, we're working really hard on a mental health strategy, on our tobacco, drugs and alcohol strategy, because obviously alcohol use is a big factor in an awful lot of serious health problems, and that's a big issue in our city. Our mental health strategy, we're working really hard on these. We'll try really hard to get them down, but we need to really make a difference to the big things that count.
6: Yeah.
20: It needs more than just health education. It does need the building block shifting as well.
6: Sure thing. Now, the first half of the show, we talked about health, well-being, statistics, the problems, the issues that we do have, areas within Southampton. But let's now talk about the other side of it. Let's talk about what can be done. What are you getting involved in? So you chair a group of people who are looking at a health and well-being strategy, a shared ambition across partners. So let's talk about the Southampton's Health and Well-being Board. Who are within the board to work on this strategy? Is it broad? Is it a broad board?
20: I don't know. Every unitary authority will have a health and wellbeing board. They're a statutory board, and they're a partnership between local authorities, the different health trusts, and our voluntary and community sectors. So in the Southampton Health and Wellbeing Board, we have people from the General Hospital, we have somebody from the Mental Health Trust, we have somebody from... It used to be Solentown, Southern, it's Hampshire and Isle of Wight NHS. They're very involved. We also have the Integrated Care Board are there. People will be there from children's services, from adult services. The Southampton Voluntary Services are there. Health Watch are there, very important. So we have a range of people who come. But also, Health and Wellbeing Board meetings are open to the public. And we're very keen to be outward looking. So, for example, if we're talking about sustainable food project, people that are involved in that, we encourage them to come along and present. We encourage members of the public who are interested to come along. The last meeting we had, we presented a report from the Carers Partnership Board. I mean, caring is a big factor in your health. A lot of carers neglect their health needs because of looking after the person they're caring for, and that was presented by a carer. So we're not like a closed group that sits in. We encourage people. Anybody is very welcome to come to any meetings. They're on the City Council website. Please do come along, and you can come along and you can speak, because it's actually very powerful. Members of the public have something to say on an issue.
6: Okay, because it is a diverse group of people who are on the board, but people who may feel intimidated to come to that, it shouldn't be the case. Is that what you're trying to say?
20: Yeah, you're really welcome. There are some members of the public who just come along because they're interested, and some people come along.
6: Or if they're passionate about it, they can feel like it's a place, and
20: some people come along because they have particular areas of expertise, but it is a meeting that where everybody is welcome, and we're trying not to have them just always in the Civic Centre, because it's a bit daunting to go into the Civic Centre, isn't it? Mm. We are trying to go out to different places and have them more in the community, so it might make it easier for people to come along and attend. But that's what the Health and Wellbeing Board is, and one of the things that we have to do is to do a needs assessment and to do a do health and wellbeing strategies and track it and see what's happening with that.
6: Okay, so once you have these meetings, do you then kind of report back to the council, your members, your cabinet members, I mean, in Southampton? How does it work then once you attend these meetings? I know you'll be writing up minutes and...
20: Yeah, I mean, there are action plans attached to those, and our colleagues in public health, because our are great actually in They'll bring action plans together, and then they will report back to the board. But we want to see a difference. And one of the things that the health and wellbeing boards are charged with doing is reducing health inequalities. So that's why we're trying to produce this. We are producing this strategy.
6: And it started this year, then, in 2025. This strategy, this board.
20: Yeah, we have one already, but it's due to expire.
6: Okay,
20: that's why we're doing a new one, and we really want to make sure that we want this one to have impact, which is why I want as many people as possible mm-hmm. to feed into it and give us their views, not just people that always respond to the city council's strategy. Because actually, everybody has health, don't they? It's something that's going to at some point be important to everybody. So we just want to make sure as many people as possible know about it and have their say.
6: It's interesting. And Southampton's vision is a place where everyone can live healthy, active and independent lives, create positive social connections and maximise financial well-being. The aim is to foster a city where health and well-being is supported throughout life and when services are needed. They are integrated across sectors and are responsive to the needs of individuals. So what enables then a good health and well-being then?
20: Well, I think what the statisticians and public health would say, it is the building blocks of health that will enable it. It's actually having safe, secure housing. Mm-hmm. It's having a decent income. It's having skills, having transport, having access to food, all those things. If you ask an individual that, I'm sure they'll, of course, give you a very individual picture, because what gives me good health and well-being isn't the same as what will give you. Mm. So as well as all those...
6: But the vision here is it's quite... it's a lot. Mm. You're asking for a lot for this vision, because you want to also create positive social connections, but maximise financial well-being.
20: Yes, that is going to be one of the four key pillars.
6: There
20: are four within the strategy. Mm. Our four priority areas. After much discussion, one was around children having a good start in life. The second is actually around staying well, so it's actually about aging well. The third one's about connecting well, and social connection. And the third is about financially well, which is a bit unusual to think something on finance in a house. But actually, the evidence is so strong that if you're poor, you're less healthy, that we felt that we had to put it in. And so that's why it's unusual. That's why we've got those four areas, because it is so impactful on your health.
6: But if you're going to put that in a questionnaire... That's going to be quite high, isn't it? I mean, everyone's going to be saying yes to that.
20: Well, that's
6: what. But what can you do? Well, especially if it's something that you said, if it comes out high, you want to focus on that. How are you going to focus on that?
20: Right. Well, on the financial one in particular.
6: Yes.
20: Yeah. Right. There's a whole stream of work we could do around making people more financially well. I mean, some of it's on things around gambling harm, which is we've been talking about a lot in the council recently. Some of it's around maximising people's incomes. But actually, one of the biggest things we can do is actually about work on skills and when getting

0: need to be able to get a job. Because if people are living on benefits their whole life because they've made a better period of being unwell and they can't, it's actually very hard to get back into the workplace, or if it is, to get back into the workplace in a job that's going to, you know, pay you a decent amount, or isn't going, you know, it's going to be a you know, it's going to be full-time work. Getting up to that is a real challenge, and people need support with that. So that's where we really want to focus, because what people need is work and better paid work. And at the same time, there's the integrated care system has assemblies, and our last one was actually on something called Get Solent Working, which has been done jointly with Isle of Wight and Portsmouth and the whole kind of the Solent region, and there's plans across the region. So this isn't just a Southampton plan. And actually Hampshire has a Get Hampshire Working, which is for the north part of Hampshire. So the whole region is working on this, as to how can we help those people who've got those barriers to employment, which may be because, like, childcare for women, though having sort of the 30 hours childcare might help some, but getting people able to overcome those barriers so they can actually earn enough to be able to support their families, because we know that is what will actually benefit their health in the longer term.
1: Okay, but so I did jump the gun a little bit, but yeah. You've got a 12-week consultation which seeks feedback from adults, young people, parents and community groups on four key themes. I know you did briefly mention it, but can we get a little bit more in details about these four key schemes?
0: I've talked about the financial one. The first one is giving children the best start in life, and there's a whole load of things that we do around sort of, you know, checks on babies at certain amounts, but actually the one thing we are really going to focus on there is childhood obesity, because we are a real outlier, and the reason that matters is not because we want to judge people or saying it doesn't matter how you look. What matters is that if our children are obese at year six when they leave in primary school, they're far more likely to be having strokes in their 50s, because they're going to be staying as they're more likely to be overweight and obese as they go into adulthood. That's the issue. It's all about keeping people healthier when they're, and so we won't see the results of this, if you like, for a long time. We can measure it because of the fact that the government or all schools weigh children in year six, so we can see where the weight's coming down, but the benefits we won't see until when people get to their 40s and 50s, because that's how people stay in better, less diabetes, you know, less all those sorts of issues. So that's why we're going for it, because we want all our citizens to have a healthier life. So I'll be dead and gone by the time we reap the benefits of this, but we really want to work hard. And again, taking a whole systems approach. There are cooking sessions in family hubs if people do need that education, but most people don't. People know how to cook. It is actually around availability of food. You know, one of the most, you find really shocking, one of the things I was absolutely horrified about, if you go to, you know, big supermarkets, they have their big hypermarkets and then they have the smaller corner ones. It's the same company. But it costs you, you can get exactly the same food, but it will cost you more in the smaller shop than it will in the bigger shop. And that is just so grossly unfair. Because if you haven't got transport and you're you need buses to go to the big place, you have to just go to your local store, which is exactly the same brand. The injustice of that just horrifies me. But that's what people are up against. So it is more difficult. So anything we can try and do to get more, you know, sustainable food partnerships, try and get more. In fact, in Lambeth, they've been putting vegetables in estates and in verges and finding places where they can get community gardens. There's more you can do around that to give people access, easy, cheap access to food that's going to be, you know, that they can make use of.
1: Is it education to vegetables and salads? And I mean, is this something we've lost a bit?
0: But it's cost as well. It's cost of them as well.
1: Not when they're in season.
0: that's true.
1: But that's education, isn't it?
0: It is, but it's getting access to it as well. Because if you've only got your local shop and you have to get on the bus to get, then we don't have markets. One great idea somebody was talking about was why not have kind of travelling markets going around different parts of town, you know, with fruit and veg, because they tend to be, you know, lower cost then, because you're not paying for the plastic and the packaging and all the rest of it. There are various different, you know, ideas that are floating around, but we need to work on that because people need access to those sorts of things. So anyway, in the children's start in life, that's going to be our focus. That's what we're proposing as well. We'll see what people think of it. The second area, in terms of staying well, which is about, you know, being healthy throughout your life, really focusing on falls and frailty, because people don't fall more in Southampton than they do in the rest of England, but there's more chance of you ending up in hospital after a fall in Southampton than there is compared to the rest of England.

0: And obviously going into hospital isn't good for you. Nobody wants to have to go through that anyway. But you know, when you go, you're losing skills anyway. It's not so. And what we need to do is to work on falls prevention and frailty. Again, we spoke earlier about the great work the Saints Foundation are doing. So a lot of focus is being put on that. So that's where we want to focus, because we think that'll have the biggest impact in keeping our, you know, keeping people healthier and better for longer. And again, it's all about activity again, mm-hmm. which has benefits.
1: Blood pressure and that, all these things.
0: All the cardiovascular things. Yeah. We've already talked about stopping smoking. I mean, the third area is connecting well. And mental and physical health are going to be seen actually on a parity through all of this. It's really important that both are seen as equally important. Connecting well came from the voluntary sector. They were very keen that we put something creative in, about the people connecting in a creative way as well as just in open spaces. So it's really important that people get the chance to have that connection, because people's mental health is better when you get to meet other people. Your physical health is better. So that's a big one. So we're going to, and the be interesting to see what people think about that and get what feedback we get. A big barrier to that for me, and we never talk about it, of course, is public toilets. I know you're talking about public toilets. We're always encouraging people to go out into green open spaces and to be active and to connect and go for nice walks in the park together. But actually, so many public toilets have closed down. If you talk to so many older people, not even older people, there are so many people who say, I can't do that because there are no public toilets. Because if you've got a little child can go in the bushes. You can't do that if you're an adult, can you? And it actually stops people from engaging in things that they used to engage in. And because I've worked as a social worker in the city, mental health social worker in the city for many years, and particularly people with any physical health issues, it can be a real barrier.
1: I see.
0: And we've closed so many of them down. There are some areas have them. Western Shore have some, doesn't they, which is brilliant. So you can go for a walk on Western Shore and there's toilets at the end. But for some people, they do say it's a real problem. So anything that's something that we are going to need to contend with. Quite a lot of places have cafes, at least, so that people can make use of the toilets there. But that could be a potential barrier. But I'd be really interested to hear what people think, because we really do want people to get out and enjoy our green flag parks, which we have got, to make use of. You know, there's a lot of green in Southampton. There's lots of positive things about us as a city, you know, inside the city and just outside. You know, there's a lot of green space, and we really want people to enjoy and make the most of that. So I'd be interested to hear what people have got to say. But also the idea of connecting in a creative way, that's really good for people's physical and mental health, because you're building something, you're creating, it's keeping yourself agile, particularly for our young people.
1: Okay.
0: I met in my ward, I met a guy called Nick who's involved in running Gig Night. And I was really impressed by what they were doing, because they get young people together and they get to play in bands together, and you know, they put on shows. The next one's at I think it's in Bitton Park, and one of in the Old Chemist later on in the month. So it's a really good, exciting thing for young people to do, to learn to play instruments and play to all those. So there are some really good initiatives around you can just see how much that would benefit. Yeah, young people to kind of, you know, use their creativity. And I think we were talking earlier about the libraries and some of the craft things that go on in the libraries. I mean, it's just really important. It gets people together, but people are creating, aren't they? And that's just so good for people's mental health and also physical health,
1: sure,
0: getting out. So that's our
1: So remind us
0: there.
1: Those four key themes.
0: It is best start in life for children, focusing on childhood obesity. It is staying well, which is focusing on falls and frailty, connecting well, which is in green and creative spaces, and financially well, focusing on skills and getting people back into employment who face barriers. Those are the four things that we're really going for.
1: Yeah, and consultation is open until Sunday the 26th of October this year, 2025. And to take part, you can go online, www.southampton.gov.uk/healthwellbeingstrategyconsultation.
0: And if you want a paper copy, you can pop into any Southampton library and say, please, can I have a paper copy? I want to be involved in the consultation, and they'll help you out.
1: Okay. So please do take time to look into the questionnaire and fill it out. But again, if I presume if you looked up If you just did a search, Southampton Health and Wellbeing Strategy Consultation, then yep. it should hopefully
0: also Southampton City Council consultations.
1: Go to the city. Yep. Yeah. Okay. To make it as easy as possible for people just to go onto the website and to fill out. Okay. Now, you've also got core ideas to guide the work for the health and well-being. So what are those core ideas then that you have?
0: Is in separate from the
1: yes, because you've got your key. And I know you've got your core ideas. I know I'm looking at the time as well, and I know this because I think there's about 9 of them, isn't there? There's quite a lot of core.
0: Oh, the principles behind it.
1: Yes.
0: Yeah, I mean, I think they're the principles behind the way we'd work. I mean, the one I'd really flag in there is the parity between physical health and mental health, because I think that's been a real big. Quite often, mental health gets neglected, mm-hmm. And people, it becomes an add-on, and we want to make sure that they have parity of esteem, which means that actually we see them both as equally important. But there were the principles like being collaborative, making sure that we listen to the communities, mm-hmm. that we're not just saying, we think you should do this, mm. which is what a consultation's all about at the end of the day.
1: And hence the very diverse board that you are chairing itself. Mm. Let's talk a little bit about childhood obesity then. I know we did talk about it, but this is also an area that you want to focus on. Mm-hmm. Did you say then Southampton is actually scores quite highly compared to other places?
0: It doesn't. Well, compared to the England average, yes, it does, yeah.
1: Okay.
0: And particularly in the deprived areas, there's a big gap between the childhood children being overweight and or obese in deprived areas and in our wealthy areas within the city.
1: But what is the actual national government doing about this as well? So we're talking about Southampton, but it's a national problem as well.
0: Yeah, it is a national problem. Some planning changes are really going to help, because I think that's really important, because at the moment we can't. We want to make it easier to be able to say no to take away over proliferation, which I find it really hard to say anyway. But we end up with quite a lot of cheap takeaways that are everywhere in terms of obesity. And what some cities have done, like Newcastle have done this, where they've got a supplementary planning law where you can't have too many in the same place. Mm-hmm. And we've already put something in Southampton where you can't have to, planning can say no to having takeaways kind of near schools. Similarly with the rules.
1: But does it matter nowadays? Because you can just easily get it delivered.
0: That is going to be a problem. Mm. It comes down to advertising as well. And there are things that can be done.
1: Just today on the news about adverts, they're going to be, the Labour Party want to do something about that as well.
0: Good.
1: Yeah.
0: In terms of health, there's quite a lot that's happening in terms of the national government picture. The biggest thing they can be doing for it isn't about child obesity, it's about housing. I mean, the real push to get housing built and changing planning laws, that's going to really help us. Clean Air, Ella's Law, which has got cross-party support. You know, she's the 9-year-old girl who died in London. She's the first person to have air pollution put on her death certificate. Sadiq Khan, as Mayor of London's done a lot of work around that. Mm-hmm. So again, that's something that's coming to the Commons, I think, in December, which means that local authorities and hopefully will be empowered to be able to enforce clean air more, laws, mm. stop idling, so that our children aren't breathing toxic air, mm-hmm. because that's another big childhood. I mean, we've talked about obesity, but there are other health issues, and clean air is a big one.
1: That concludes the community hour for now, and we'll see you again next time. Bye-bye for now.
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12: Welcome to Democracy Now!, democracynow.org, The War and Peace Report. I'm Nermeen Sheikh. Amy Goodman will be back later this week. Iran announced that it's resumed negotiations with Oman over managing the Strait of Hormuz. That's despite mounting economic pressure from President Trump. It comes as the U.S. says it has completed the clearing of mines from the Strait of Hormuz. An oil tanker was struck by an unidentified projectile off the coast of Oman on Tuesday. Meanwhile, the U.S. Secret Service said that it was tracking a recent video broadcast by Iranian state television to assassinate Trump's youngest son, Barron. The potential plot alleges that a $10 million bounty had been offered for his killing. In Gaza, Palestinians in Khan Yunus held a vigil at Nasser Hospital for journalists killed by an Israeli strike a year ago. On August 25, 2025, Israel struck Nasser Hospital, killing at least 20 people, including 5 journalists, who worked for Reuters, the Associated Press, Al Jazeera, and other news outlets. Reuters editor-in-chief Alessandra Galloni and the AP's executive editor, Julie Pace, issued a joint statement Tuesday saying saying, quote, "We again call on the government of Israel to explain the deaths of these journalists and take every step necessary to protect journalists covering the conflict. We'll continue to seek answers, demand accountability, and call for access to Gaza to provide support to our colleagues who've been covering the war for almost 3 years now." These were the five journalists killed by Israel a year ago. Reuters journalist Hussam al-Masri, who was killed while operating a live video feed at the hospital. Mariam Abu Dakha, who freelanced for the Associated Press and other outlets. Mohammed Salama, who worked for Al Jazeera. Muaz Abu Dakha, a freelance journalist who worked with several news organizations. And Ahmad Abu Aziz. This is the brother of Reuters journalist Hussam al-Masri.
13: They were not numbers, but they were lives moving among us. Each one of them had a dream, a hope, a home, children, and a wife. They were living their lives, but the occupation targeted them for no other reason than they were a voice for the truth, and they were the very symbol of this truth.
12: In occupied East Jerusalem, Israeli forces stormed the Qalandiyya Training Center, a major UNRWA facility in the Kafr Aqab neighborhood on Tuesday. Troops forced all UNRWA staff out of the facility and ordered them not to come back. The Jerusalem governorate reported that five Palestinians were wounded by Israeli gunfire near the Qalandiyya training site. This is UN spokesperson Stéphane Dujarric.
14: Today's actions are the fifth instance of unauthorized entry by Israeli authorities in the center since May this year and follow other unacceptable breaches of inviolability and of interference with UNRWA premises in occupied East Jerusalem, including the seizure and demolition of the Sheikh Jarrah compound, as well as cutting off supply of water and electricity to multiple other UNRWA facilities.
12: Meanwhile, in the occupied West Bank, far-right Israeli lawmaker Tzvi Sukkot entered the Palestinian village of Madama on Tuesday, escorted by soldiers, and destroyed a limestone monument with a sledgehammer. Video verified by the New York Times shows at least two soldiers standing by without intervening. The U.S. has delisted Syria as a state sponsor.
15: Assalamu alaikum. In Luton and its surrounding areas, it is now time for Salatul Maghrib.
16: Luton aur iske mazafat mein namaz-e-maghrib ka waqt hua chahta hai.
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2: Six immigrants who were deported from the U.S. to Liberia last week reportedly resisted getting off the plane and were instead flown to Equatorial Guinea. The Trump administration has secretly expanded these so-called third country agreements, deporting thousands of immigrants to dozens of countries they have no ties to. The immigrants who refused to get off the plane in Liberia were four men from Cuba, one from Brazil, as well as a woman from Cameroon, according to NBC News. The group was told they'd be returning to the U.S., but instead were taken to Malabo City in Equatorial Guinea. In Texas, a federal judge on Tuesday ordered the release of a second key witness in the fatal shooting of Lorenzo Salgado Araujo, the 52-year-old Mexican father who was killed by an ICE agent in Houston on July 7th. Daniel Tirado Pantoja was one of three passengers in Araujo's van the morning of the shooting, along with Araujo's younger brother, Victor Salgado, who is still in ICE detention nearly 2 months later. Pantoja must be released within 48 hours. This comes as the ICE agents involved in Araujo's killing have still not been identified. To see our coverage of this case, go to our website. Colombia's new right-wing president, Abelardo de la Espria, has vowed to deport thousands of immigrants, mainly Venezuelans, from the country. According to the UN, around 2.8 million Venezuelans are currently living in Colombia. This is de la Espria speaking Tuesday.
3: The order to migration is clear start operations in coordination with the police in Barranquilla to find illegal immigrants. First, those committing crimes. Second, those with their situation not regularized, who in the end will have to be deported.
2: A federal judge has temporarily blocked the state of Ohio from requiring residents to present proof of citizenship documentation when registering to vote at motor vehicle offices. The decision is the latest legal setback against efforts by Trump allies to tighten voting restrictions in key states ahead of the midterms in November. This comes as a federal judge in Massachusetts found the Trump administration violated a court injunction by finalizing new regulations with the U.S. Postal Service that would overhaul voting by mail nationwide if they're enforced. Tuesday's ruling prevents the measures from taking effect for now and comes in response to a motion by the League of Women Voters of Massachusetts. This follows a separate ruling by the Supreme Court on Monday, allowing President Trump to implement his executive order restricting mail-in ballots. House Democratic leader Hakeem Jeffries of New York lashed out at critics of his meeting with Trump envoy and son-in-law Jared Kushner, writing on X, quote, "No one from the Trump cartel is getting a pass." The New York Times reports the meeting was arranged by a mutual friend of Jeffries and Kushner and aimed at finding areas of, quote, common ground if Democrats regain control of one or both chambers of Congress in November's midterm elections. News of the meeting prompted fresh calls for Hakeem Jeffries to step down from his leadership role as the top House Democrat. Tommy Vitor, a former aide to President Barack Obama, wrote, quote, "Jared Kushner has no actual government job. He just uses his family connections to get money from Gulf autocrats and fund corrupt deals. The only way Representative Jeffries should work with him is with demands for documents and subpoenas," end quote. In South Carolina, Darlene Graham, the sister of the late Republican Lindsey Graham, won the state's Republican Senate primary runoff Tuesday. President Trump had thrown his support behind her candidacy. Graham won the 52% of the vote. Her challenger, Congressmember Ralph Norman, secured 48%. Darlene Graham has never held public office. A federal judge on Tuesday rejected Ghislaine Maxwell's bid to overturn her sex trafficking conviction and 20-year prison sentence, calling her claims, quote, demonstrably meritless. Maxwell was the former girlfriend and accomplice to the late convicted sex offender Jeffrey Epstein. The judge said that Maxwell, acting as the woman in charge of Epstein's various residences, enforced an atmosphere in which employees knew not to speak. He said the tactics she and Epstein relied on were the same ones child predators typically use, and that Maxwell took part in the abuse herself. In Pennsylvania, two unvaccinated people have died from measles. They're the first measles deaths in the U.S. this year. More measles cases have been reported in 2026 than in any year since the virus was declared eliminated in 2000. This is Pennsylvania's Governor Josh Shapiro.
0: So far this year, there have been 393 confirmed cases of measles in Pennsylvania. That is the highest number of measles cases since 1992. Nearly 20% of those cases have resulted in someone being hospitalized.
2: CNN is reporting that members of a specialized team that responds to natural disasters and other emergencies in national parks have been sent to Washington, D.C. to work on President Trump's pet project, ranging from the Lincoln Memorial reflecting pool to fountain renovations and removing debris at the East Potomac Golf Course. The officials are also compiling highly detailed status reports for Interior Secretary Doug Burgum. A longtime Park Service employee who spoke anonymously to CNN said, quote, "Political folks have wanted to know even the tiniest details, and it's always about schedule. Will it be on time?" The focus on Trump's beautification projects comes as the western U.S. confronts the most wildfires in a decade and a water crisis that has gripped several states.
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2: This is Democracy Now!, democracynow.org, the War and Peace Report. I'm Nermeen Sheikh. A private arbitrator has ordered the Washington Post to rehire opinion columnist Karen Atiya with back pay. Atiya was fired last fall over comments she made following the fatal shooting of conservative activist Charlie Kirk. Atiya is an award-winning journalist who served as the founding editor of the Post Global Opinion section. In 2019, she was named Journalist of the Year by the National Association of Black Journalists. She was recognized for her writings about Saudi dissident journalist Jamal Khashoggi, who was assassinated by a team of Saudi agents inside the Saudi consulate in Istanbul, Turkey in 2018. Atiya had recruited Khashoggi to be a columnist for the Post. But Atiya's career at the Washington Post came to an abrupt end last year. Shortly after Charlie Kirk was fatally shot, Atiya wrote online, quote, "For everyone saying political violence has no place in this country, remember two Democratic legislators were shot in Minnesota just this year, and America shrugged and moved on." In a follow-up post, she wrote, quote, "Part of what keeps America so violent is the insistence that people perform care, empty goodness, and absolution for white men who espouse hatred and violence," she wrote. During her arbitration hearing, Atiya said, quote, "My commentary in general was about how America responds to acts of political violence, and quite often that response is different depending on the identity of the perpetrators of that violence." Karen Atiya joins us now from Washington, D.C. Karen, welcome back to Democracy Now! If you could respond to the Washington Post decision to rehire you following this lengthy arbitration process.
5: Yes, it's good to be back. Thank you for having me on. What can I say? I feel extremely vindicated. I feel quite tired, quite joyful. I'm sitting here and I'm writing red in honor of the Washington Post Guild. I'm a proud union member, and my ability to even challenge my firing, to file a grievance, and then to go to arbitration was all thanks to the fact that the Washington Post Guild and the Washington Baltimore News Guild had in their contract for binding arbitration. So as much as this is a victory for me, this is a victory for guilds, for unions, and as well as, you know, I'm feeling very much like this is beyond just a job, beyond just me, beyond just the Washington Post. This is a victory for journalism, for anyone who wants to stand up for just speaking the truth. For I was just doing my job. So I really do see this as a symbol that it's worth it to stand up and fight for freedom of expression, for journalistic freedom. And when you fight, sometimes you win, and sometimes you win big, like in my case.
2: So, Karen, could you tell us, have people from the Post been in touch with you since this was announced, and in particular, the Post's former opinions editor, Adam O'Neill?
5: I have heard nothing from Adam O'Neill. The only time I've heard from him was once last year in a meeting, and then secondly during the arbitration where he testified against me. My lawyers and reps at the moment are going back and forth with the Post, as I understand. But for me, I have still not heard anything yet from the Washington Post.
2: And explain, Karen, why exactly, what the justification was that was given for the Washington Post decision to sack you from your post. They cited, among other things, security threats, but not security threats against you.
5: Right. So two things. I mean, the Washington Post argued that my posts disparaged white men and were in violation of their social media policy. Of course, anyone reading with any reasonable amount of reading and grammar comprehension could see that I was talking about white men who choose to engage in hatred and violence. So there was that. And then the Post tried to make the argument that because the Charlie Kirk killing was such an overly emotional time that they had no choice but to distance themselves from me. And I think this is actually a really, really important point of the arbitrator's decision. She reminded the Post of their own policies to protect their journalists, especially in times of heightened social media abuse and attacks. I can say from my experience, frankly, the posts that I made did not engendered that much backlash. I was not aware of any threats. And instead of the Washington Post calling me, telling me about the post, they didn't even tell me to take them down. Instead, they threw me to the wolves and basically blamed me for any supposed threat. The Washington Post basically manufactured a crisis of their own making in terms of posts and used that as a reason to get rid of me.
2: And could you place this, Karen, in the context of broader attacks on the media under the Trump administration, and also about what's going on internally and has been going on at the Washington Post?
5: Mm-hmm. So my firing at the time, of course, people familiar with the Washington Post trajectory, particularly over the last couple of years, this came after Jeff Bezos said that the opinion section was only going to cover personal liberties and free markets and nothing else. So there was already a chilling effect and a sense of censorship. There were buyouts that were offered to the entire opinion section, of which I refused. I decided I wanted to stay. And part of the reason why I wanted to stay was because I was the last full-time staff Black opinion columnist in the section. And for a city that has historically been majority Black, I guess I just felt a sense that I needed to stay and do as much of the work as I could. And in terms of the broader picture, there's been an attack on the media. We've seen how, specifically in the Charlie Kirk case, how J.D. Vance, members of the right wing, were explicitly telling people to go after any critics of Charlie Kirk and explicitly telling them to go after their jobs. Of course, we saw what happened to Jimmy Kimmel. All of this is coming in an environment where more and more media are facing pressure to kowtow to Trump, to kowtow to MAGA. And so for me, again, I think this is why my reinstatement and this win means so much for so many people, because they see this as a proxy for standing up to this wave of censorship and oppression and targeting, particularly of Black voices, and removing Black voices deemed as DEI from the public sphere.
2: And could you talk about, in your recent Substack piece, you mentioned Mark Thiessen, the Post columnist who encouraged Charlie Kirk critics to be doxxed and said on social media, using an expletive, F the media and liberal Democrats, but he still has his job at the Post.
5: Right. Well, it all goes back to how ironically the Post's treatment of me versus my white male colleagues just goes to the point of how men who encourage harm, or at least support it or appear to platform it, are coddled, are given a pat on the back and allowed to keep going. Whereas myself, a woman journalist, a black woman journalist, I get the harshest of punishments, and not just the harshest of punishments, but I myself am labeled a threat. So for the Post saying that my post went against journalistic integrity, perhaps they were more afraid that I actually clocked the behavior of America and the Washington Post when it comes to white men who choose to engage in violence. I was just calling a thing a thing. And the Washington Post, once again, in their treatment of me versus my white male colleagues, proved me right.
2: And before we conclude, Karen, so what is your plan now? Do you plan to return to the Post? And many people are curious, what will happen with your Substack?
5: So the way I feel, I mean, right now I'm just savoring this victory as much as I can. I am very much ready and willing to go back to writing. My beat was writing about race, gender, human rights, and global issues. So I fully expect and frankly demand that I be able to publish freely, that I be able to write freely. So that is what is on the table. They have their marching orders. I'm still waiting to hear from the Post. And as far as my Substack right now, my Substack, I'm going to keep writing until I find out more about what's going to happen with the Washington Post. But as of now, all my options are still on the table. So for now, I'm, like I said, I'm savoring the victory, and I'm hoping to at least pop champagne in the near future.
2: Okay, congratulations again, Karen. Karen Atiyah is former global opinion editor for The Washington Post. We'll link to your latest Substack piece, The Washington Post Fired Me, I Fought and Won My Job Back.
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10: Assalamu alaikum wa rahmatullah. 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
2: This is Democracy Now!, democracynow.org, The War and Peace Report. I'm Nermeen Sheikh. With the midterm elections less than 10 weeks away, the Supreme Court has lifted a lower court injunction on President Trump's executive order seeking to limit mail-in voting ahead of the midterms. Trump's order directed the Department of Homeland Security to create state-by-state lists of eligible voters who are citizens. The U.S. Postal Service would then use the list provided by states to assess if voters should be allowed to vote by mail. On Monday, justices ruled 6-3 that California and 22 other states lacked standing to sue over the issue. The ruling, however, did not address whether Trump had authority to impose the rules. The court's three liberal justices dissented. Justice Ketanji Brown Jackson warned that the majority opinion needlessly injects chaos and uncertainty into the upcoming midterm elections. In related news, on Tuesday, a federal judge in Massachusetts found the Trump administration violated a court injunction by finalizing new regulations with the U.S. Postal Service that would overhaul voting by mail nationwide if they're enforced. While Trump has repeatedly attacked mail-in voting, he continues to vote by mail himself. Voting records in Florida show the president voted by mail in the recent Republican primary. He requested a ballot in late July. The ballot was returned on August 13th. Well, we're joined now by Ari Berman, national voting rights correspondent for Mother Jones. His new piece is titled, SCOTUS Hands Trump a Temporary Win in His Crusade to Restrict Male Voting. Berman is author of the book Minority Rule, The Right-Wing Attack on the Will of the People and the Fight to Resist It. Welcome back to the program, Ari. If you could just respond to this news, the latest news.
18: Hi, Nermeen. Thank you for having me back on the show. So what the Supreme Court did is it temporarily allowed Trump's executive order severely restricting male voting to go into effect. It said it was too early for states to challenge this. And this leads to a lot of uncertainty going into the midterms because the Trump executive order would radically restrict vote by mail. It would instruct the Department of Homeland Security to create lists of voters it deemed citizens. These lists are likely to be highly inaccurate based on the fact that the Department of Homeland Security has already made these egregious claims of voter fraud that have turned out not to be true. And then it says that the Postal Service can only deliver mail ballots based on these DHS lists. And moreover, it will only deliver mail ballots in states that hand over their voter rolls, which includes sensitive personal information, to the federal government. This is essentially a form of extortion. The Department of Justice is 0-23 in federal court trying to force states to hand over their voter rolls. But the Postal Service is saying that we're not going to deliver your mail ballot unless you hand over this information to the Trump administration. So it basically radically changes how mail voting would work in the U.S. It radically changes the job of the Postal Service from delivering the mail to essentially determining who gets a mail ballot. And if it ultimately goes into effect, it could disenfranchise millions of voters in November. Yeah, there's a separate injunction that blocks the Postal Service from carrying out Trump's executive order. Now, the question is, what's going to happen with that? Is the Supreme Court going to block that lower court ruling? My expectation is that in the wake of the Supreme Court's decision, states and individuals are going to seek a new injunction blocking the Postal Service from carrying out this executive order, essentially arguing that the executive order itself is unconstitutional and the Postal Service has no legal status to carry it out because the job of the Postal Service is to deliver the mail, not determine who gets a mail ballot. So this fight is far from over, but the fact that we're even having this conversation less than 70 days out of the midterms, and we're actually wondering, are people going to vote by mail in November? That is extremely disturbing because election officials and voters need certainty about whether they will be able to vote by mail and whether their mail ballots will be counted. And right now there's a lot of uncertainty about that.
2: And Ari, just to give audiences some sense of what's at stake, mail ballots are increasingly popular with voters of both parties. And according to federal data, about 30% of all ballots were cast via mail during the 2024 presidential election. And the process is almost entirely secure. A 2025 Brookings Institution study found only about 4 cases of fraud out of every 10 million mail ballots cast. So if you could just, you know, talk about that, you know, what is at stake in this and what does Trump think he'll achieve if this executive order is put in place? Who will be excluded?
18: Well, you're right, Nermeen. There's been no evidence shown that mail ballots leads to widespread voter fraud. Every study has found the opposite, that mail voting is safe and secure. So everything that Trump has said about mail voting has been a lie, and the fact that Trump himself continues to vote by mail shows that he actually doesn't believe what he's saying about mail voting. He clearly wants to do this to hurt the Democratic Party. He believes that Democrats vote by mail in larger numbers than Republicans. That's certainly been true in more recent elections, but a lot of Republicans also vote by mail. And there's a number of competitive states this November in Florida, in Arizona, in Alaska, for example, where a lot of people vote by mail and a lot of Republicans vote by mail. So if Trump's executive order goes through, a lot of people, a significant number of Americans, will not be able to vote by mail or will have significant trouble casting a mail ballot. That may harm Democrats more than Republicans, but a lot of Republicans are going to be harmed too, and there could be a lot of collateral damage about this. And the fact is, you're taking a method of voting that basically one in three Americans use, and you're basically saying it's going to be radically changed in the run-up to the election when mail ballots are going out to voters, to overseas voters, to military voters, in a matter of weeks in certain states.
2: Could you explain also, Ari, some of the limits on what is permissible prior to the midterms? If you could explain what's called the Purcell principle and the fact that under the Constitution, states and Congress determine voting procedures, not the White House or federal agencies.
18: Yeah, the Constitution is very clear that states with oversight from Congress run their elections, that the president has basically no authority to interfere in state elections. So what the president is trying to do is he's trying to usurp power to take over voting that he doesn't actually have. And when it comes to the Supreme Court, they have been very hypocritical in judging election rules. They have said that it's too close to the election to challenge, for example, discriminatory voting maps, redistricting plans in places like Texas and Alabama, and allowed those to go into effect. But then they just said in this case regarding mail ballots, it was too soon for states to challenge Trump's executive order, even though the midterms were just 70 days away. So in the words of Justice Jackson, they seem to be injecting chaos into the system instead of quashing it. And the question is, when is it too late? Because if it's too early now for states to challenge Trump's executive order, are they supposed to challenge it a month before the election when people have already begun voting by mail in large numbers? So the Supreme Court had a very clear opportunity to make sure the midterms would run smoothly and that people would know that their votes would be counted. And they did just the opposite. They emboldened, at least temporarily, a massive power grab by Trump that could disenfranchise tens of millions of people if it ultimately goes into effect.
2: Well, earlier this month, the Center for American Progress issued a report on how the Trump administration is interfering in the 2026 midterm elections. The authors of the report write, quote, "Perhaps no threat to the upcoming election would be more alarming than the possibility that Trump will declare a national emergency to postpone, cancel, or seize control of the midterm." In February, the Washington Post reported pro-Trump activists have distributed a 17-page draft executive order to declare a national emergency. Ari Berman, your response.
18: Well, Trump has talked about this. He said stranger things have happened in a recent interview. This would be a dramatic escalation of the Trump administration's attempts to interfere in the midterms. What the administration would do was essentially lie that there was foreign interference in elections. That was basically the purpose of his primetime speech last month. And then they would say there's some kind of invented, manufactured national emergency that would give us the power to ban mail ballots or to seize voting machines. I think that would clearly be unconstitutional, but it would scare a lot of people and it would lead to chaos in the midterms. It could lead to ultimately a constitutional crisis. And I think people are concerned whether the Supreme Court, given what they've done already, would actually block it, because the Supreme Court seems to be sending a signal that no matter how unconstitutional Trump's actions are, we are not going to block him from interfering in the midterms. And that has led to a lot of concerns about how the midterms will go and what steps the administration will take to concretely interfere in the midterms. And I think that risk has increased based on what the Supreme Court did on Monday.
2: And Ari Berman, as you've mentioned, the executive order, Trump's executive order, directed the Department of Homeland Security to create state-by-state lists of eligible voters who are citizens. I mean, if you could elaborate on the implications of that and also explain, has the DHS played a role in elections before in recent American history?
18: No. I mean, that's a really good point, Nermeen. I mean, the DHS should have no role in playing elections. The only role the Department of Homeland Security should play when it comes to elections is stopping some kind of cybersecurity threat to elections. And what they've done is they've systematically weakened defenses against cybersecurity. So they are trying to take power when it comes to elections that the agency should not have. They are trying to inject law enforcement into the election in a way that they should not be doing. And they're essentially trying to override state voter rolls. People vote based on their registration in a state. The Department of Homeland Security is trying to create these new lists of voters in each state that it claims are citizens. The problem is that that's not the job of DHS. They don't have this information. It's not their constitutional role. They've also made these ludicrous claims of voter fraud. For example, they claim that 15,000 people, non-citizens, were registered to vote in Nevada. When a closer look was taken at that

0: Where are the places from which the most people use mail-in voting? Like, what parts of the country, what states, and what areas within states?
1: Well, certainly the West Coast of the country conducts their elections almost entirely by mail. Places like California, Oregon, Washington, there's large use of mail voting in Utah, but it's also used in a lot of swing states, Arizona, Florida, Michigan. These are all places in which a lot of people vote by mail. And ironically, mail voting was something that was used by Republicans more than Democrats until 2020. It was only in 2020, when Democratic voters took the threat of COVID more seriously than Republican voters, that Democrats began using mail voting in larger numbers. That's when Trump began to turn on mail voting. That's when he began to weaponize the Postal Service. And he's repeating that strategy today. He is once again blaming mail voting because it appears that his party is going to lose, the same thing he did in 2020. And he's once again weaponing the Postal Service to try to undermine mail voting because that's how people are going to get their mail ballot. So we've seen this playbook before. He tried it in 2020. It ultimately didn't work. And the hope is that it ultimately won't work in 2026 as well.
0: Thanks so much, Ari Berman. We're going to leave it there. Ari Berman, national voting rights correspondent for Mother Jones. We'll link to your new piece, SCOTUS Hands Trump a Temporary Win in His Crusade to Restrict Mail Voting. Berman is also the author of the book, Minority Rule, The Right-Wing Attack on the Will of the People and the Fight to Resist It.
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0: Earlier this week, Treasury Secretary Scott Bessent declared a new economic war against Iran in what the White House described as economic D-Day. While Bessent's focus this week has been on Iran and the bond market, earlier this month he publicly attacked our next guest, former Labor Secretary Robert Reich. The spat was over the rising price of Big Macs at McDonald's and the state of the economy. It all began when Robert Reich posted this video online.
3: The Big Mac has a big problem.
4: Rubble.
3: According to the CEO of McDonald's, fast food chain saw a double-digit dip in visits from lower and middle-income customers in the first quarter of 2025. The reason? Customers can't afford it. While the stock market is riding high and the Trump administration is slashing taxes for corporations and the rich, nothing is trickling down to everyday Americans.
5: What we see is it's really kind of a two-tier economy. If you're upper income, earning over $100,000, things are good. What we see with middle and lower income consumers is actually a different story.
0: That last voice was the CEO of McDonald's, Chris Kempinski. Well, Treasury Secretary Scott Bessent took issue with Robert Reich's video and posted a message online that read in part, quote, McDonald's problem is called Burger King, Professor. Bessent went on to suggest the University of California, Berkeley should fire Reich. Bessent's comment came shortly after he appeared on CNBC and said the economy is shifting. And Professor Reich, I mean, let's talk about this K-shaped economy, the inequality that you've pointed to in your recent Substack piece. You write, for example, and only one figure that I'm quoting is, quote, the richest 1% holds more than half of the value of stocks listed in American stock exchanges. The richest 10% own 92%. So if you could talk about the significance of this, the value of stocks as opposed to the more common measurements of wealth or income distribution, and how these plain numbers can be disputed.
6: Well, I think this is very, very important because a lot of the administration, particularly the president, thinks the stock market is the major indicator of the success of the economy, and it's not. I mean, for years, we've known that there is a big gap between Wall Street and Main Street. And that gap is getting larger and larger and larger. Because, you've got the richest 1% of Americans owning almost half all of the shares of stock available in the United States. And you've got the richest 10% owning 92%.

0: have all the shares of stock. So if the stock market goes up, well, that's nice, I guess, for the people who own shares of stock, but it doesn't do anything for most Americans. And even if you throw in the 401ks and their pensions and everything else that may be connected to the stock market, it's only a very tiny portion of the stock market for most Americans. Most Americans rely on their wages. They don't rely on capital gains. Most Americans are finding that their wages are stagnant. In fact, the most recent data we have show that inflation, that is price increases, are rising faster than wages, which means that most Americans are getting poorer. When prices are going up faster than your paychecks, obviously, by just mathematically, you're getting poorer. And this is something that this administration, Scott Bessent and others, just don't either want to admit or don't want to see. This is really a huge deal, because I think the way you look at the economy indicates a lot about what you find in an economy. And if you're only looking at the stock market, and if you're only looking at the indicators that have nothing to do with average working people, you're going to miss out on the big question, which is, how are average working people doing? And the answer to that big question is, they're doing lousy.
1: And so could you elaborate on what the cost of living crisis, you've written about this extensively, of course, the cost of living crisis here in the U.S., and you've pointed out some of the causes, more proximate, the Trump's tariffs, as well as the ongoing war in Iran.
0: Well, the tariffs are obviously pushing up the costs of huge numbers of things. I mean, if we want a lot of new housing in the United States, for example, if you put a tariff on Canadian wood and Canadian wood products and lumber, you can see that the cost of housing is going to be up even higher. If you are running gigantic $40 trillion deficits and you are having a war at the same time in the Middle East that is taking billions of dollars a day, you can see that it's going to affect even mortgage rates that people have to pay. And it's going to affect auto loans. There's a negative trickle down effect from a lot of these policies that are affecting average working people. And this is what's the heart of this election. I mean, why are Democrats winning, who are progressive Democrats, who call themselves socialists? Why are they winning? Because they are focusing in on these very practical questions of affordability and how, at the kitchen table, how people simply are getting by. And Democrats, I'm happy to say, Democrats are doing that and are not paying attention to the corporate Democrats that Democrats used to pay attention to.
1: So that is your piece in The Guardian. We're finally witnessing the decline of corporate Democrats. So you say in the piece also that you witnessed the rise of the corporate Democrats starting in the 1980s. And then you also have some advice to progressive Democrats in the upcoming midterms. Let's talk about that.
0: Well, what I saw in the early 80s was the Democratic Party deciding that they would drink from the same trough in terms of funding their elections as the Republicans, because the Democrats thought, Tony Coelho is the congressman who was head of the Democratic Congressional Campaign Committee at the time, he thought that since Democrats had been in charge of the House of Representatives since 1955, he would be in charge forever. Democrats would be in charge forever, and therefore, why not make this pact with Republicans and basically drink the corporate funds, drink from the same trough of corporate funding? Well, it was a pact, unfortunately, an unholy alliance, because it meant that in the 80s and the 90s and the first decades of this century, the Democratic Party was much more dependent on corporate money than ever before. And in nature and in politics, the same rule holds. You don't bite the hands that feed you. And if you're dependent on corporate money, you are not going to be as bold in saying we need Medicare for all. We need single payer. We need childcare support. We need to take on these corporations in terms of no more monopolies. We've got to have really rough and tough antitrust enforcement. These are the ways you bring costs down for average working people. Corporate Democrats didn't want to do it. I think the Democrats now, because they are basically saying no to the corporate Democrats. More and more progressive Democrats are gaining ground. That's why we are seeing the changes we are seeing. And one final point, by far the largest and most powerful force in politics today is anger at elites that are disregarding what average people need and want. And that takes the form of progressivism and populism. It takes the form in the Democratic Party of this great tide of mostly young progressives who are really, really where the energy is in the Democratic Party.
1: And finally, we just have 30 seconds, Professor Reich. You've pointed out that the U.S. now owes $40 trillion in debt. You write, everyone has an opinion about why, but there's one question you almost never hear asked. Who is actually getting paid? Who is getting paid?
0: Well, it's going to the very wealthy. I mean, you know, the irony here is that 40 years ago, 50 years ago, the very wealthy in this country supported the federal government through their tax payments. Even under General Dwight Eisenhower, President Eisenhower, the marginal top marginal income tax that were paid by the richest Americans was 91%. Well, after the Reagan tax cuts and the Bush tax cuts and the Trump tax cuts, what you find is that, no, the wealthy are not supporting the federal government with their taxes any longer. They're supporting the federal government by lending the government money. And we, the rest of the country, are paying interest rates to
1: I'm
0: the wealthy.
1: Sorry, Professor Reich, we're going to have to leave it there. Professor Emeritus of Public Policy at the University of California, Berkeley, served as Labor Secretary in the Clinton administration. I'm Nermeen Sheikh. This is Democracy Now!
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12: The following programme is a seerah by Abdul Nasir Jangda.
13: Bismillah walhamdulillah wa salatu wa salamu ala rasulillah wa ala alihi wa sahbihi ajma'in. So continuing on with our series on the life of the Prophet sallallahu alayhi wa sallam, Masiratu Nabawiyyah. In the previous couple of sessions, actually, we were talking about the major event that occurred during the mid-30s of the Prophet of Allah sallallahu alayhi wa sallam. When he was about 35 years old, as is mentioned by the vast majority of the scholars of Seerah, there was a renovation of the Kaaba, a reconstruction of Baytullah. And that was one of the major events and occurrences during the life of the Prophet ﷺ, particularly during his middle-aged years, around the age of 35. After the reconstruction, the renovation of the Kaaba, which again, the Prophet ﷺ is in his mid-30s, we are now at this point literally just a few years away from the beginning of Revelation. At this point in time, typically the scholars in the books of Seerah, what they mention and what they discuss at this point from the life of the Prophet ﷺ is, because this major event of the beginning of Revelation, or rather the beginning of the revelation of the Quran, the beginning of the revelation to Muhammad Rasulullah sallallahu alaihi wasallam. But another way to view the beginning of revelation of the Quran is the continuation or the reinitiation of divine revelation in general. Because you have to remember, the Prophet of Allah sallallahu alaihi wasallam is the completion, not just a continuation, but the completion of the message and the guidance of Allah. Which means that, you know, the revelation is something, divine revelation is something that had been going on for centuries, for generations, with the prophets and the messengers of the past. And Muhammad Rasulullah sallallahu alaihi wasallam was not just a continuation of that message and of prophethood, but he was the seal of prophethood. So therefore, he was the completion of nubuwa, the completion of the message, and the completion of wahi and divine revelation. But what that also means, as I'm saying, is that the prophets of the past had received this message, and now something very interesting. The Prophet of Allah sallallahu alaihi wasallam, in many narrations, he alludes to the large gap that had occurred between the prophethood of Isa alayhi salam and the prophethood of Muhammad Rasulullah sallallahu alayhi salam. And by many of the scholars of history and of the Quran and Sunnah of Hadith, they say that one of the largest gaps that occurred between two prophets was probably between Isa alayhi salam and Muhammad Rasulullah sallallahu alayhi salam. This is alluded to in the Quran as well, لِتُنذِرَ قَوْمَ مَا أُنذِرَ أَبَاؤُهُمْ فَهُمْ غَافِلُونَ, that so that this message was sent to you so that you could warn a people that their forefathers had not been warned before you and before them, فَهُمْ غَافِلُونَ, and that's why you find these people so aloof, you find them so apathetic, you find them so astray and so deviated from the course, heedless. This is why, because not only had these people never received a message before you, but their forefathers, generations upon generations, centuries upon centuries of their forefathers had not received a message. 600 years had passed since the message had not been sent to these people, and that's why you find these people in the condition and the state that you find them in today. So it's very important to also understand that when the message of the Prophet ﷺ, the divine revelation to Rasulullah ﷺ is beginning, that's an event in and of itself. But along with that, what you also have to understand is that it's going to be the very first time in six centuries that the message of Allah is being revealed down to this earth. That a prophet of Allah, guided by Allah, will be walking this earth. It's been six centuries since that has happened. So it's a very, very important event. Now, in the few years leading up to it, one of the things that is very specifically mentioned by the scholars of Seerah is one established fact, and a brother brought this to my attention as well, that this is a question a lot of people have. An established fact is that there was some prophecy. There was some prophecy that was present, particularly amongst the people of the scripture, the people of the books, the Ahlul Kitab. The more knowledgeable amongst the Ahlul Kitab, the more honest and trustworthy amongst the Ahlul Kitab, there were certain narrations, certain mentions of the Prophet of Allah sallallahu alaihi wasallam, of Muhammad Rasulullah sallallahu alaihi wasallam, that were present amongst those people. Now, one question that is often presented, and a brother brought it to my attention, that, but if these narrations or these scriptures and this word was kind of out there, then why would it be so shocking to the people of Makkah that the Prophet sallallahu alaihi wasallam was claiming nubuwa, claiming prophethood? Then why wouldn't more people believe? Then everybody would expect it, everybody would be anticipating, everybody would be okay with it. Then what would be the problem? Well, the answer to that question is actually in studying this subject in a little more depth. What you, when you study it, when you read it more properly, what you realize and find out is, yes, there was some scripture out there. And there were some of the scholars of the scripture, the Jews and the Christians, who knew of some prophecies and were mentioning about the prophet of the last time coming and his arrival becoming very near and very close. His da'wah and his message, they were very close to his message and his da'wah, you know, about to be revealed. But at the same time, these individuals who knew of this, who believed in this, who mentioned this, were very, very few in number. Extremely rare. To the point where there was not more than a handful of individuals with knowledge of this fact. And were actually actively talking about it. And they were typically being written off as crazy people. Like if there's thousands of Christian priests and you only have a couple of them who talk about this prophet of the last times coming, they tended to be the ones who were a little more honest and trustworthy to begin with. So they were already considered to be on the fringe. They were weird. They didn't belong to the general fraternity of priests. And so typically they weren't listened to. And they themselves were very reclusive in nature because they were biding their time waiting for the prophet of the last time to arrive so that they could go to him and they could accept this. They could basically pledge their allegiance and give an oath of allegiance to him and believe in that prophet and be amongst the followers of that prophet of the last times. So they were very reclusive in nature. Plus they didn't belong to the general fraternity of priests or rabbis. So they weren't very publicly accepted. They weren't very popular to begin with. So that's kind of the explanation as to, yes, there was certain mention of the Prophet ﷺ, but it wasn't very publicly known. It wasn't very public knowledge. And even if these people with the knowledge or the prophet's knowledge of the prophecy of this Prophet of the last times arriving and coming, then they weren't listened to, then they weren't generally accepted by the common populace. All right, so that's kind of the explanation as to, yes, these narrations were there, these prophecies were there, but they were not accepted by the general mass public, and why that exactly happened and why that exactly occurred. Ibn Kathir, Ibn Ishaq, Ibn Hisham, and many of the other classical scholars of Sirah, they talk about, you know, Imam al-Bayhaqi, Abu Nu'aym in his Kitab al-Dala'il, Imam al-Bayhaqi in his book Dala'il al-Nubuwa, Imam al-Bayhaqi in his Kitab al-Dala'il, they all mention these narrations. In fact, Imam Ahmad ibn Hanbal has an entire chapter in his Musnad in which he talks about many of these narrations. So I'm going to be mentioning some of these because as the time of the Prophet ﷺ's revelation was arriving, as the day of Iqra was coming near and near and closer, that the fervor amongst these few individuals continued to grow. And their chatter began to increase. And their anticipation continued to grow because that day was coming closer and closer. Ibn Ishaq, rahimahullah, in his book of Sirah, he mentions that there were many of the rabbis from amongst the Jews, there were a few of them who had this knowledge and read from the scripture and were very open about the fact that this prophet of the last time was coming, and they began to mention it. There were some priests amongst the Christians, some monks amongst the Christians who were talking about this. And this is something that the Quran corroborates, that in Surah Al-A'raf, in ayah number 157, Allah says, الَّذِينَ يَتَّبِعُونَ الرَّسُولَ النَّبِيَّ الْأُمِّي, that the people who will follow the 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Injil, that they'll find his mention there. Allah subhanahu wa ta'ala, of course, in Surah As-Saff, in ayah number 6, Allah subhanahu wa ta'ala talks about Isa alayhi salam foretelling the coming of the Prophet sallallahu alayhi wa sallam. 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sent to you, and I attest to that which is before me from the Torah, meaning I confirm the Torah to you, and I'm also foretelling you, giving you the prophecy, giving you the good news, congratulating you of a prophet who will come after me, and his name will be Ahmad. And if you go back and listen to the previous sessions that we've conducted here, you'll remember that one of the names given to the Prophet ﷺ at the time of his birth was the name Ahmad. In fact, the mother of the Prophet ﷺ, Amina, Umm Rasulillahi ﷺ, was actually fond of calling the Prophet ﷺ by the name Ahmad, that she herself used to refer to him as Ahmad, and that's why many of the family members of the Prophet ﷺ would continue to call him Ahmad and would refer to him as Ahmad, because that was a name that the mother of the Prophet ﷺ used to call him. And that's why Ummu Ayman Baraka, the woman who cared for the Prophet ﷺ, was one of the foster mothers of the Prophet ﷺ years after the prophethood began. Even into the years of Medina, it was noted by the Sahaba radiallahu anhum that when Ummu Ayman Baraka, when she would speak to the Prophet sallallahu alaihi wasallam, she would of course address him with respect, Ya Rasulullah, but oftentimes lovingly she would call the Prophet sallallahu alaihi wasallam Ahmad, because of the habit of the mother of the Prophet sallallahu alaihi wasallam. You know, Allah subhanahu wa ta'ala in Surah Al-Fath, Ayah number 29, at the end of Surah Al-Fath, Allah subhanahu wa ta'ala says, Muhammadur Rasulullah, Muhammad is the messenger of Allah. وَالَّذِينَ مَعَهُ أَشِدَّاءُ عَلَى الْكُفَّارِ رُحَمَاءُ بَيْنَهُمْ تَرَاهُمْ رُكَّعًا سُجَّدًا يَبْتَغُونَ فَضْلًا مِنَ اللَّهِ وَرِضْوَانًا. That Allah speaks about the companions of the Prophet sallallahu alayhi wa sallam, that the people that are with him are very, the people, وَالَّذِينَ مَعَهُ, the people that are with him are very harsh against the disbelievers, very merciful and compassionate amongst one another. You'll see them performing ruku' and doing sujood, and they seek from Allah subhanahu wa ta'ala His pleasure and His blessing. See ma'hum fi wujuhihim min athari sujood. You'll see their signs on their faces from the effects of performing sujood before Allah, prostrating before Allah. ذَلِكَ مَثَلُهُمْ فِي التَّوْرَاةِ وَمَثَلُهُمْ فِي الْإِنْجِيلِ. And then very interestingly, Allah says, that is the same description that has been given for them in the Torah, and the same description that has been provided about them in the Injil as well. And yet again, another place in the Qur'an, in Surah Ali Imran, in ayah number 81, and this is very interesting, Allah says, وَإِذَا خَذَ اللَّهُ مِيثَاقَ نَبِيِّنَ لَمَا آتَيْتُكُمْ مِنْ كِتَابٍ وَحِكْمَةٍ ثُمَّ جَاءَكُمْ رَسُولٌ مُصَدِّقٌ لِمَا مَعَكُمْ لَتُؤْمِنُنَّ بِهِ وَلَتَنْصُرُنَّ. That Allah took a covenant from the prophets, all the prophets, that if ever a book comes to you, and wisdom comes to you, and or rather when the book has been given to you and wisdom, knowledge has been given to you, then after that a messenger comes to you. Meaning if you have been given prophethood, and if a prophet was to follow after you, if a prophet was to come after you, مُصَدِّقٌ لِمَا مَعَكُمْ, and he confirms that which has been revealed to you, 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Then of course Allah subhanahu wa ta'ala takes that covenant and that oath with him, and they confirm. They said, yes, we have. قَالَ فَاشْهَدُوا وَأَنَا مَعَكُمْ مِنَ الشَّاهِدِينَ. And Allah subhanahu wa ta'ala makes them a witness to this covenant. So the prophets of the past were all told that a prophet will come and follow after you, and you must believe in him, and you must attest to his prophethood, and you must support him in his cause and in his mission. And that's why Ibn Abbas radiallahu anhuma narrates that the Prophet of Allah sallallahu alayhi wa sallam even corroborates this. And he says, مَا بَعَثَ اللَّهُ نَبِيًّا إِلَّا أَخَذَ عَلَيْهِ الْمِيثَاقِ. 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That if Muhammad sallallahu alayhi wa sallam would be sent after that Prophet, they would have to believe in the Prophet of Allah, Muhammad Rasulullah, and they would have to aid Muhammad sallallahu alayhi wa sallam. 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That, O Allah, our Lord, our Master, send amongst these people a prophet who is from them, who will recite upon them your signs, and who will teach them your book, and who will teach them the wisdom, and who will purify them. And that's why in the Musnad of Imam Ahmad, Imam Ahmad brings a narration in a hadith from Abu Umama radiallahu anhu, who says, قُلْتُ يَا رَسُولَ اللَّهِ مَا كَانُ بَدْءُ أَمْرِكَ. O Messenger of Allah, how did your affair begin? Meaning, what was the beginning of your story? O Prophet of Allah, what is the beginning of your story? And the Prophet of Allah sallallahu alayhi wa sallam responds by saying, دَعْوَةُ أَبِي إِبْرَاهِيمُ. دَعْوَةُ أَبِي إِبْرَاهِيمُ. That I am the dua of my forefather Ibrahim alayhi salam. Meaning that my story began by my forefather Ibrahim alayhi salam making dua for me. Making dua that a prophet be sent amongst the people. Wa bushra Isa. And I am the good news that Isa alayhi salam delivered. Wa ra'at ummi annahu yakhruju minha nurun adha'at lahu qusur al-sham. And that my mother saw a light, a nur, a force emanating from her, illuminated from her, and that it illuminated the world as far as the palaces of Rome, or the palaces of Syria, Asham, Bilad Asham. So the Prophet of Allah sallallahu alaihi wasallam also speaks to this fact, and he alludes to this. Imam Ahmad also brings another narration in which the Prophet of Allah sallallahu alaihi wasallam, it's narrated by Irbad bin Sariya radiallahu anhu, he says that the Prophet of Allah sallallahu alaihi wasallam said, Inni Abdullah, I am the slave of Allah. وَخَاتَمُ النَّبِيِّينَ. And I am the seal of all the prophets. وَإِنَّ آدَمْ لَمُنْدَلِجٌ فِي طِينَتِهِ. And that Adam alayhi salam was basically in the process of his formation. Adam alayhi salam was in the process of his formation. Meaning Adam alayhi salam hadn't even been formed yet. And at that point in time, I had already been made a prophet by Allah subhanahu wa ta'ala, and I was appointed as the seal of the prophet. وَسَأُنَبِّئُكُمْ بِأَوَّلِ ذَلِكَ. 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Yet again, it's mentioned by Imam Ahmad in that same chapter in his Musnad that Imam Ahmad says, narrated by Maysara al-Fajr, قَالَ قُلْتُ يَا رَسُولَ اللَّهِ مَتَى كُنْتَ نَبِيًّا. O Prophet of Allah, when were you made a prophet? When were you given prophethood? When were you a prophet, a Nabi? قَالَ وَآدَمْ بَيْنَ الرُّوحِ وَالْجَسَدِ. That I was a prophet when Adam was in between being a just a soul and in between his body. Meaning even before the soul was breathed into the body of Adam alayhi salam, I was already a prophet at that time. Yet in another narration it's mentioned that Abu Salima narrates from Abu Hurairah radiallahu anhu, سُئِلَ رَسُولُ اللَّهِ صَلَّى اللَّهُ عَلَيْهِ وَسَلَّمَ مَتَى وَجَبَتْ لَكَ النُّبُوَّةِ. That O Messenger of Allah, when was prophethood decreed for you? When was it decided and decreed that you would be a prophet of Allah? The Prophet of Allah sallallahu alaihi wasallam says, "Bayna khalqi Adam wa nafkhi ruhi fihi." Between the time that Adam alayhi salam was formed into his physical form and the soul was breathed into Adam alayhi salam, in between that time it was already decreed and decided. So before mankind was created, Allah subhanahu wa ta'ala had already decreed and written that Muhammad Rasulullah sallallahu alaihi wasallam would come at the end of prophethood. He would come at the end of times, that he would be the finality of prophethood from Allah subhanahu wa ta'ala. So these are all narrations that even reach to us from the Prophet of Allah sallallahu alaihi wasallam. And the purpose of mentioning all of this is to simply explain the fact that just as the Prophet of Allah sallallahu alaihi wasallam is explaining this, all the prophets of Allah similarly spoke about this final prophet that was to come, the seal of prophethood and messengerhood who was to come, Muhammad Rasulullah sallallahu alaihi wasallam. They all spoke about him, they all foretold of him, and they all informed us of him, and they informed rather his followers of him. So there's no doubt about the fact that some of these narrations had remained behind and were still preserved until the coming of the Prophet of Allah sallallahu alaihi wasallam. And so as this time came closer and closer, their anticipation continued to grow, and they continued to inform their followers and their trusted students that the time is arriving of the coming of this Prophet of the last times. So much so that it also mentions that some of the Kuhan, right, which Araf, the Kuhan, which basically refers to soothsayers or fortune tellers, that even they became a bit curious. And they started to feel that something was up. And the reason for that is that we know that the message of the Prophet ﷺ was also sent to not just the human beings, but also to the jinn. Suratul Jinn speaks about this. قُلْ أُوحِيَ إِلَيَّ أَنَّهُ اسْتَمَعَ نَفَرٌ مِّنَ الْجِنِّ فَقَالُوا إِنَّا سَمِعْنَا قُرْآنًا عَجَبًا. Right? That the jinn even came and they heard and they listened to the message from the Prophet of Allah sallallahu alaihi wasallam, and they said that we've heard a very interesting, a very amazing, a mind-blowing Quran that we've heard. All right, and many different ways. صَرَفْنَا إِلَيْكَ نَفْرًا مِنَ الْجِنِّ يَسْتَمِعُونَ الْقُرْآنَ فَلَمَّا حَضَرُوهُ قَالُوا أَنصِتُوا فَلَمَّا قُضِيَ وَلَّوْا إِلَى قَوْمِهِمْ مُنذِرِينَ قَالُوا يَا قَوْمَنَا إِنَّا سَمِعْنَا كِتَابًا أُنْزِلَ مِن بَعْدِ مُوسَى مُصَدِّقًا لِمَا بَيْنَ يَدَيْهِ يَهْدِي إِلَى الْحَقِّ وَإِلَى طَرِيقٍ مُسْتَقِيمٍ. And Surah Al-Ahqaf, it mentions as well about the jinn coming to the Prophet sallallahu alaihi wasallam, hearing the message of the Quran, then turning back to a gathering in a group of the jinn and telling them that we've heard an amazing Quran, the same type of message that was sent to Musa alayhi salam, and it confirms all the previous message of all the previous prophets, and it guides to the truth and it guides to the straight path, so believe in it. So this message was also sent to the jinn. But there's something very interesting here. The jinn, just like amongst human beings there are good and there are bad, amongst the jinn there are good bad. وَأَنَّا مِنَ الصَّالِحُونَ وَمِنَ الْقَاسِطُونَ. Right, there are good jinn and there are bad jinn. Now some of the bad jinn, what they're up to, or what they, you know, continue to try to do, particularly before the message of the Prophet ﷺ, before Iqra, before the revelation of the Quran began, one very specific bad thing that the jinns would be up to, the bad jinns rather, what they would be up to is that they would go and sneak and try to steal, literally it's called istiraqus sama'a. They would try to eavesdrop on the conversation of the malaika and the angels and on the talk that was going on in the heavens. And they would bring this talk down and deliver it to the soothsayers and the fortune tellers, who would go into these very bad, nefarious relationships into these jinn, what are called the shayateen, the evil jinn, and they would enter into these relationships with them. These jinn, these shayateen, would give them what they had heard. These soothsayers would then use a little bit of this information to try to trick and deceive people into believing what they were saying, and they would corrupt the faith of the people. So this was the standard practice before the message of the Prophet ﷺ, before the revelation of the Quran. Some narrations speak about when the birth of the Prophet ﷺ occurred, at that time that this was finished. Some narrations say that no, this actually stopped prior to the beginning of the revelation of the Quran. In any case, in either scenario, the soothsayers and the fortune tellers noticed something had changed. The shayateen were not bringing to them the information that they used to. Some books of history even talk about the fact that some of the people who were called the Nujumiyun, like not astronomers, but rather astrologers, people that would basically try to derive some type of faith and fortune telling from the position of the stars. So they would study the position of the stars. They started to notice a frequency of what we call shooting stars, because it talks about an-najmu thaqib, rujuman lishayateen. These shooting stars being used as a weapon against the shayateen. The angels and the malaika would use them as literally like fireballs that they would launch at the shayateen and try to scare them and shoo them away. And so they noticed a greater frequency of these types of shooting stars, and they actually spoke about this amongst each other, that have you seen this? They were like, what are you talking about? And then they actually looked and they noticed this. And it also happened to coincide with them not receiving news from the shayateen anymore, and they realized something's up, something's about to happen. Something big, we're on the brink of something huge. Otherwise, things would not change this drastically. So you have the scripture speaking about the coming of the Prophet ﷺ. There's many different narrations which talk about this. There's a little narration which mentions about one great Jewish worshipper who had a lot of knowledge of ancient scripture. I believe his name is Hayaban. He was known as Abu Hayaban. He arrived in the city of Yathrib, which would later become the city of Medina. But he was from the Bilad of Sham. He was from that area that was known as Sham, which was a lot nicer of an area. It was a lot more well-to-do. It had nicer weather. All of these different things. And he came and he arrived in the city of Yathrib, later Medina, and he took up residence there. And the other Jewish tribes knew about him arriving there, but they knew he was very reclusive in nature, so they would leave him alone. But remember, the people of Yathrib, the people of Medina, were farmers. Their primary means of sustenance, or their business, their industry, was agriculture. And they were being afflicted by famine and drought. So they, whenever it wouldn't rain for an extended period of time, they would go to Abu Hayyaban and they would ask him to pray for rain. And no sooner than he would pray for rain, then rain would come. And so the people, obviously, the Jewish tribes realized that there was something special about him. And so it said that when he was nearing his death, when he was on his deathbed, and some people came to meet him, or he called for some people to him, and he actually spoke to them, and he said, doesn't it make you curious why I would leave the beautiful hills of Asham, and the wonderful weather, and the beautiful hills, and the pleasant lifestyle, and I would come and live here in the middle of the desert, in your terrible city? Because before the Prophet ﷺ migrated to Medina, and that's a story that we'll talk about later in the seerah, but this area of Yathrib wasn't a very, it wasn't a place where you wanted to go and live. Like, people didn't want to move to Yathrib. It wasn't a very sought out after area. It wasn't a very desirable place to live. And so he's like, aren't you somewhat curious why I would leave such a beautiful place and come live here in your terrible city? It doesn't rain here enough. There's a lot of disease here. You know, the weather is kind of rough. Why would I come and live here in my old age, especially? That's where you retire. Why would I come and live here? Aren't you somewhat curious about that? And they're like, yeah, why did you come here? And he said, I came here because from the scriptures that I've read and that I've been taught, I was told that a prophet is coming. There will be a prophet of the last times. He will be the seal of prophethood. And this is the place where he will migrate to. He will make hijrah to. So I came here in anticipation of his arrival. And I was hoping, I hoped from Allah, from God, that I would get to live to see the day that he would come. And I would believe in him. And I would follow him. But alas, I'm dying and that day hasn't come. So if you live till that day, make sure that you believe in him and you follow him. And so there are many different stories which speak about incidents and situations like this.
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4: And so there are many different stories which speak about incidents and situations like this. Coming and telling of the foretelling of the coming of the Prophet of Allah sallallahu alaihi wasallam. There's another narration which talks about, there's an ayah of the Quran that actually speaks about this in Surah Al-Baqarah, ayah number 89. Allah says, وَلَمَّا جَاءَهُمْ كِتَابٌ مِنْ عِنْدِ اللَّهِ مُصَدِّقٌ لِمَا مَعَهُمْ, that when a book came to them from Allah and it was confirming that which they already had, وَكَانُوا مِنْ قَبْلُ 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prophets and the books of the past. That these people who believed in the prophets and the books of the past, they used to say to the people who did not believe in the prophets and the books of the past, يَسْتَفْتِحُونَ عَلَى الَّذِينَ كَفَرُوا. They used to tell them that we will join up with this prophet that is yet to come, that is about to come, and we will defeat you. We will join forces with that prophet that is coming, and we will defeat you by joining forces with that prophet that is yet to come. فَلَمَّا جَاءَهُمْ مَا عَرَفُوا كَفَرُوا بِهِ فَلَمَّا جَاءَهُمْ مَا عَرَفُوا كَفَرُوا بِهِ. And then when that finally came to them, what they recognized, when that same prophet came to them that they used to talk about, when that same scripture in that book, that Quran came to them that they used to speak about, كَفَرُوا بِهِ, they disbelieved in it. فَلَعَنَتُ اللَّهِ عَلَى الْكَافِرِينَ, and Allah says the curse of Allah is upon those people who disbelieve after knowing and after recognizing and after realizing, they still disbelieve. And there are many such narrations which talk about these types of situations. Imam al-Bayhaqi and the different scholars, they mention this. Ibn Abbas radiallahu anhuma mentions, كَانَتِ الْيَهُودِ بِخَيْبَرَ تُقَاتِلْ غَطْفَانِ, that the Yahud that lived at the place of Khaybar, they were at war with the tribes of Ghatfan. So whenever they used to meet, they used to actually make dua and they would pray to Allah, and they used to often be defeated by the tribes of Ghatfan. So it said that they used to make dua to Allah whenever they would meet these tribes of Ghatfan in the battlefield, and they would say, oh Allah, we ask you, oh Allah, the Lord of the Prophet that will be coming in the last times, we ask you to grant us victory. Whenever they would make dua like this, that they would actually achieve victory. Ibn Abbas radiallahu anhu, he speaks about this. Ibn Ishaq mentions that Salmat ibn Salama, who was from the Ahl of Badr, who was a Badri Sahabi, he says that he was a Badri Sahabi, but he was from the Ansar. So he grew up in Medina, in Yathrib, pre-Islamic Medina. He grew up there. He said, we had a neighbor who was Jewish. He belonged to the tribe of Banu Abd al-Ashhal. He was a Jewish man that belonged to the tribe of Banu Abd al-Ashhal. And he said that he one day came out of his home, and he says, I was very, very young at that time. And he came and he sat down next to us, and I was sitting there as well. And he remembers, he says, I still remember Alayya Burda. I was covered with a shawl. I was like a little boy sitting on like the porch of my house. And my family members were sitting around, and I was wrapped up in a shawl and a blanket. And I was sitting there, and he came and he stood near us. فَذَكَرَ لَنَا الْقِيَامَةِ وَالْبَعْثِ وَالْحِسَابِ وَالْمِيزَانِ وَالْجَنَّةِ وَالنَّارِ. And he told us about the hereafter. He told us about the day of judgment, resurrection. He told us about accounting and reckoning. He told us about the scales of the deeds. He told us about paradise. He told us about the fire of hell. He told us about all of this. فَقَالَ ذَلِكَ لِقَوْمٍ أَهْلِ شِرْكٍ أَصْحَابِ أَوْثَانٍ لَا يَرَوْنَ أَنَّ بَعْثًا كَائِنٌ بَعْدَ الْمَوْتِ. And he was saying all of this to people, to us, who are mushrikun, who we used to worship idols. We didn't believe in any of this stuff. We didn't even believe that there was life after death. So he said, the people, the family members said to him, وَيْحَكَ يَا فُلَانَ أَوَتَرَى هَذَا كَائِنًا أَنَّ النَّاسَ يُبَعَثُونَ بَعْدَ مَوْتِهِمْ إِلَى دَارٍ فِيهَا جَنَّةٍ وَنَارٍ يُجْزَعُونَ فِيهَا بِأَعْمَالِهِمْ. They were like, what's wrong with you, man? وَيْحَكَ, what's wrong with you? Are you stupid or something? Like, seriously, bro? Like, are you okay? You actually believe in this stuff? You believe in this nonsense? You actually think there's life after death? and that there'll be paradise and there'll be hell and people will get the rewards of their deeds? He said, na'am, yes. وَالَّذِي يُحْلَفُ بِهِ. And then he said something very interesting. And he said, when he said yes, na'am, then he would swear by something. I'm not sure what he used to swear by, because he used to swear by God. He used to swear by Allah, and he was like, he would swear, وَالَّذِي يُحْلَفُ بِهِ. And then he always used to swear by someone. I don't remember what it was, but he used to swear by someone. And then later on, of course, he's recalling that he used to take an oath by Allah. And then he used to go on mentioning this. And then he used to tell us about not believing in the fire of hell that was a consequence of not believing. And again, the people used to say to him, وَيْحَكَ يَا فُلَانَ. What's wrong with you, man? Why do you keep talking about this nonsense, all these fairy tales? فَمَا آيَةُ ذَلِكَ. So they finally said, what sign do you have of this? Like, why should we believe that anything that you have to say? So he said, نَبِيٌّ مَبْعُوثٌ مِنْ نَحْوِ هَذَا الْبِلَادِ. نَبِيٌّ مَبْعُوثٌ مِنْ نَحْوِ هَذَا الْبِلَادِ. He said, there's a prophet who is about to come. And he's going to come from over here, this direction, this region. وَأَشَارَ بِيَدِهِ إِلَى نَحْوِ مَكَّةِ. And Salmah ibn Salama says, I remember that he used to point towards Mecca, in the direction of Mecca. He said, there's a prophet that's going to come from this direction. وَمَتَى تُرَاهُ فَقَالَ نَظَرَ إِلَيَّ. And then the people said to him, he goes, what can you tell us about him? What can you tell us about him? How can you describe him? So he said, amazingly, this man, this Jewish man, he looked at me. Salmah ibn Salama says, I was a boy. He looked at me. وَأَنَا مِنْ أَحْدَثِهِمْ سِنًّا. 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That if this boy continues to live, like, you know, he gets a, it's like saying, like, if nothing happens to him, as long as he lives and he sees an older age, يُدْرِكُهُ, he will see him. He's going to see him. He's going to find him. فَقَالَ سَلِمَا. 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He's saying literally, some time passed, حَتَّى بَعَثَ اللَّهُ رَسُولَهُ وَهُوَ حَيٌّ بَيْنَ أَظْهُرِنَا. And he said, finally that day came. And I remember that day came, that when Allah sent the Prophet sallallahu alayhi wa sallam, meaning when that said that he sent the Prophet sallallahu alayhi wa sallam, meaning he gave him prophethood. That prophethood was bestowed, divine revelation was sent to Muhammad Rasulullah sallallahu alayhi wa sallam. وَهُوَ حَيٌّ بَيْنَ أَذْهُرِنَا. This is where it gets very interesting. And he says that neighbor of ours, that Jewish neighbor of ours, he was still alive. The Prophet sallallahu alayhi wa sallam arrived and that man was still alive. فَأَمَنَا بِهِ. And we believed in him. We believed in the Prophet sallallahu alayhi wa sallam. وَكَفَرَ بِهِ بَغْيًا وَحَسَدًا. And that neighbor didn't believe in him. Baghyan, out of rebelliousness. Hasadan, out of hatred, envy, jealousy, animosity. He didn't believe in him out of jealousy. فَقُلْنَا لَهُ. And he says, because I remembered that conversation, I went to him and we said to him, وَيْحَكَ يَا فُلَانَ. Again, they're saying the same thing then. They said, what's wrong with you, man? What's wrong with you? Like, seriously, what's up with you? أَلَسْتَ بِالَّذِي قُلْتَ لَنَا فِيهِ مَا قُلْتَ. أَلَسْتَ بِالَّذِي قُلْتَ لَنَا فِيهِ مَا قُلْتَ. Aren't you the same guy that told us about him, about the Messenger of Allah, what you had told us about him? Like, you're the one who told us about him way back in the day. قَالَ بَلَىٰ. He said, yep, sure. That's right, I am that same guy who told you about him. وَلَكِنْ لَيْسَ بِهِ. But it wasn't this guy that I was talking about. Yes, I'm the same one that told you about the Prophet that was coming, but it wasn't this guy, which basically means I didn't expect it to be him. And of course, the whole problem was that the Prophet of Allah sallallahu alaihi wasallam was Arab and did not belong to the Jewish tribes, and that was their problem. That was the issue that they had. But nevertheless, he says, "Yeah, I'm the same one who told you about the Prophet the last time. I just didn't expect it to be him. That's not the guy I was talking about." Imam Ahmad mentions this same narration in his Musnad. Similarly, another narration that Abu Nu'aym mentions in his book Dala'il Nubuwa. He actually also mentions the same story, but this time he mentions the name of that Jewish neighbor whose name was Yusha, which is the name of a prophet that we are told about from Tafasir and from a hadith, that Yusha bin Nun, who was a prophet of Allah, that Jewish man was named Yusha after a prophet, and he was the one that told them about him. But when the Prophet sallallahu alaihi wasallam came, he did not end up believing in the Prophet of Allah sallallahu alaihi wasallam, very unfortunately. So This was something that started to occur closer and closer to the actual beginning of Revelation, that this chatter and this talk started to talk a little bit more. And I wanted to end today's session by telling the story, the very beautiful, somewhat lengthy, detailed story, but I'll kind of go through this as quick as I can. It's the story that is mentioned by Ibn Ishaq and many others. It's mentioned by Imam Bukhari, but a more abbreviated, shortened version is mentioned by Imam Bukhari and Imam Muslim. But the more extended narrations are mentioned by other scholars of Hadith and Sirah. And that is the story of the acceptance of Islam by Salman al-Farisi radiallahu anhu. Even though he accepts Islam much later, right immediately after the hijrah, the migration to Medina. So that story could also be mentioned at that point in time in our discussion in the seerah, and we'll definitely bring it up at that time. But I mention it here because his story, the bulk of the story actually talks about his pre-Islamic experiences, which tell us a little bit about the same dynamic, the same issue of there being few, very few, rare, scattered individuals who were talking about the coming of the Prophet ﷺ and were anticipating the beginning of divine revelation at the end of times upon this Prophet of the last times. So Salman al-Farsi radiallahu anhu actually talks about, he says that, كُنْتُ رَجُلًا فَارِسِيًا مِنْ أَهْلِ أَصْبَحَانَ, that I was from the people of Asbahan, which was a major region from these Persian regions. And he said that I belonged to a town that was called Hay. Hey, it was called that, and that was the name of the little town that I belonged to. And he said, my father was the leader of our town. He was like the mayor of our town. He was a leader of our people. And he said, I was the most beloved thing to my father in this world. كُنْتُ أَحَبَّ خَلْقِ اللَّهِ إِلَيْهِ, I was the most beloved of Allah's creation to him. Man, my father didn't love anything in this world more than he loved me. And he said, but because of that, لَمْ يَزَلْ حُبُّهُ إِيَّايَ حَتَّى حَبَسَنِي فِي بَيْتِهِ كَمَا تُحْبَسُ الْجَارِيَةِ. And he said that my father loved me so much that he was a little bit overprotective of me, to the point where he would keep me locked up or keep me kind of huddled up inside the house, kind of like you would do with a young girl, right? Like like a father is kind of paranoid about his young daughter. He said that's how my father was with me. So he kind of, you know, was a little bit overprotective of me, and that's how I was raised. And he said, because of that, like, I didn't really have much else to do. I didn't have any outdoor type activity. My father would dare never let me travel or do anything else. So what I primarily used to do was I just used to worship a lot. Fil Majusiya, wajtahattu fil Majusiya. I used to fire worship. I just mostly used to dedicate myself to fire worship, which was the religion of our family and our people. So much so that it was my responsibility to keep the fire burning. It was my responsibility to not let the fire go out. And he actually talks about how he used to take cotton and kind of twist it up into these little balls. And it was his job to kind of keep dropping those little balls of cotton in there

just come right back. Please come right back. And he talks about how he emphasized to me, don't get distracted. Because then if I have to come looking for you, I have to drop everything else I'm doing, and that's a pain. I don't have time for that. I don't even like sending you out, but I got no other choice. So go. So he says, I was going there. فَمَرَّرْتُ بِكَنِيسَةٍ مِنْ كَنَائِسٍ النَّصَارَى. I passed by a Christian, like, if you will, a monastery. I passed by a church, like a Christian monastery, where they were worshipping and they were praying. فَسَمِعْتُ أَصْوَاتَهُمْ فِيمَا وَهُمْ يُصَلُّونَ. 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And I didn't know what's up with these people. And so, فَلَمَّا سَمِعْتُ أَصْوَاتَهُمْ دَخَلْتُ عَلَيْهِمْ. 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When I saw them praying, I was amazed by it. I was amazed by it. And he said, وَرَغِبْتُ فِي أَمْرِهِمْ. And I liked what they were doing. وَقُلْتُ هَذَا وَاللَّهِ خَيْرٌ مِنَ الدِّينَ الَّذِي نَحْنُ عَلَيْهِ. That their religion is better than the religion that we practice. And he said that I stayed with them until evening time. And finally, when they finished, I asked them, أَيْنَ أَصْلُ هَذَا الدِّينَ. Where did you learn this from? So he said, بِالشَّام, from the بِلَادُ الشَّام, from the Syrian region. That's where we got it from. So I finally went back to my father. I picked up the payment and I went back to my father. When I went back there, I found that my father was already out and about running around looking for me. And he said that, where were you? I told you not to get lost. I told you not to get caught up in something. You ruined my whole day. So he said, I told my father, مَرَرْتُ بِيُنَاسٍ يُصَلُّونَ فِي كَنِيسَةٍ لَكُمْ. I passed by some people who were worshipping in their little place of worship, and it was amazing. And I stayed with them, and what they do is a lot better than what we do. And he said that فَخَافَنِي. My father, he kind of scared me. You know, he not like scared me, meaning either he frightened me, either he threatened me, he got upset with me, or he frightened me in regards to these people, tried to frighten me. And he said, no, you're going to practice a religion of your forefathers. I don't want to hear this nonsense. Absolutely not. وَجَعَلَ فِي رِجْلِي قَيْدًا. And he put kind of like a shackle around my leg, around my foot, and he basically chained me up in the house. He confined me to the home. So I sent a message to those same people that I had met worshiping there, that if you hear about some people who are going to be traveling to Asham, or who are coming from Asham and are going to be going back to Asham, let me know. Until finally some businessmen came from Asham, and they sent me the message that some people from Asham have come. So I said, okay, the day that they are heading back to Asham, let me know. Send me another message. So when that day finally arrived that they were going to be leaving back to Asham, they sent me the message. I picked the lock of the chain that my father had chained me up in, and I ran away from home. And I joined up with these businessmen. I had a little bit of money. I gave it to them, said, please take me with you. And they took me back to Asham. When I got there, I asked for who was the most pious, righteous man, the most knowledgeable about this religion, this new religion that I wanted to learn, Christianity. And they told me about a man. So I went there and I asked him, can I live with you? Can I learn from you? Can I worship with you? He's like, sure, but you got to help me out. You got to work with me. You got to work for me, and that's fine. So I said, okay. He says, the problem is that I found out that this guy was like the most terrible human being alive. He used to collect money from people saying it was for charity, for donation. And then he used to hoard all this money himself, and he buried it behind the monastery, behind the church. And he would bury all of that. And he was hoarding all this money for himself. And I used to see him doing it. And I couldn't take it anymore. I couldn't tolerate it anymore. So finally, I went to the people and I said, hey, by the way, you know this guy that you give all the money to? This priest right here? Yeah, he takes all your money and he keeps it for himself. He don't give it to no poor people. So he said they stormed in there and I showed him where the money was, and they dug up the money and they found all the gold and all the silver buried there. So then they took this guy and they said that, I swear to God, nobody's going to bury this guy. And they basically hung him up. They hung him, they killed him, and they strung him up as an example, and nobody buried him. They left his body there to just rot, to make an example out of him. Now they needed to replace him with another priest. So they found another priest. When they found this other priest, then Salman al-Farsi radiallahu anhu says he turned out to be the most amazing person I ever knew in my entire life. He was remarkable. He was just absolutely amazing. I learned so much from him. He was honest. He was trustworthy. And I stayed with him and I learned from him and I benefited from him until the time came when he was dying. So I sat by him by his deathbed and I said, I learned so much from you. But I experienced some bad company before you. Tell me about somebody who I can go to who's just like you. So he told me, okay, this and this and this, in such place, you'll find somebody. Go to him. He's a good guy.
You can trust him. So I went to

0: that person, and I found him to be one of the best people I'd ever met, and I learned from him, a priest. I worshipped with him. I learned from him. I was a student and his follower, and I stayed with him until he was about to die. And then I asked him, I said, please direct me to somebody else that I can study with after you. And he directed me to another person, and I went to that person, and he literally says this continued to happen until 3 or 4 different priests that I went to, and they would send me to somebody else that they said I could trust, until I was with the last guy that I was with, and in a place named Amuria, and I stayed with him until he was about to die. And same thing, I asked him, you know, who can I go to? And he said that there's nobody else left for you to go to. There's nobody else that I can recommend for you to go to, nobody else that's left. But instead, what you need to do now is you need to go to a very specific land. And he described the area. He said it's in this region, and he pointed me in the direction of Hijaz, Arabia. And he said, you go there to the place where they farm and they do agriculture, particularly date palms and date trees. I don't know the name of the place, but that's what it's going to look like. You go there and you find the people there that are mostly idol worshiping. And you go and you wait there, because the prophet of the last time is about to come. And when this prophet of the last time will come, let me tell you about some signs about him. عَلَمَاتٌ لَا تَخْفَى. Some signs that cannot be hidden. يَأْكُلُ الْهَدِيَةِ. He will accept gifts. وَلَا يَأْكُلُ صَدَقَى. But he will not take anything from charity for himself. He will not consume, he will not eat any type of charity. بَيْنَ كَتَفَيْهِ خَاتَمُ النُّبُوَةِ. Between his shoulder blades, you will see the seal of prophethood. فَإِنِ اسْتَطَعْتَ أَن تَلْحَقَ بِتِلْكَ الْبِلَادِ فَفْعَلْ. And so if you can go to this place that I'm describing, go there and stay there until this prophet comes to that place. He will migrate to this place and go and wait there for him. ثُمَّ مَاتَ وَغُيِّبَ. And he said that this priest also died. And I sat there waiting until some businessmen came. And I had a little bit of money, and I asked them, can you take me with you? So they said, sure. And they took me with me. They took me with them until they got to a place and a point near Arabia. And there, ظَلَمُونِ. They did something terrible to me. They basically locked me up, shackled me up. I didn't have any support, anything. No defense. I was in the middle of these people. They shackled me up. They locked me up. And they basically sold me off as a slave in the marketplace. And I got sold as a slave. And I was sold to a person who lived a little bit outside of Medina. Until one day, the guy who had bought me, his cousin came to him, and he sold me to his cousin, and his cousin was from the Jews of Banu Qurayza, who were Medinan Jews. And he took me to Medina, and he said, no sooner did I arrive in Medina, and I looked around, and I knew I was where I needed to be. I recognized, and I said, yes, this is where I need to be. So I was okay. I was content, even though I was in slavery, wrongfully, but I was content because I was where I needed to be. And he says, one day, I was up in the trees, kind of like fixing and cutting and mending, you know, taking care of the trees, basically doing lawn work, landscaping work. I was up in the trees working, and one of his cousins comes to him and says that, man, something amazing has happened. Or rather, the expression that he used me is basically said that we might be in some trouble. Something big is happening. We might be in some trouble. And he says, what's going on? And he says that all these Arabs, all these idol worshippers, all these Arabs, Aus and Khazraj, they're all gathering outside of Medina at the place of Quba. Because a man has come there who claims to be a prophet. And they've all gone out there to welcome him and wait for him and go and meet him. And he said, as soon as I heard that, I almost fell out of the tree. Like I was so, it caught me off guard, it shocked me, I almost fell out of the tree. And he says, I got down and I started saying, ماذا قلت, ماذا قلت, what'd you say? Until he said that my owner, he slapped me really hard, and he said, get back to work, none of your business. What do you want to talk to him for? Get back to work. So he said, okay, I waited some time. And I scavenged up a little bit of money that I could, and I went outside of Medina to the place of Quba, and I saw the Prophet ﷺ. And I bought some stuff, like some fruits or something, and I went and I presented it to the Prophet ﷺ, and I said, this is sadaqah. And I know that you have some poor people with you that are more in need of this than I am, so this is some charity, some sadaqah. And he said, I kind of went at a distance and I stood there and I watched until I saw him call some of the sahaba, the poor sahaba, and he gave them the sadaqah and he gave it all of them to them, and he didn't eat any of it himself. So then he said, I had to go back and I was a slave, so I tried to gather a few pennies here and there. And quite a few weeks went by until I got enough together to be able to buy some more fruits. By that time, the Prophet ﷺ was in Medina, and I went to him again. And I said that last time I came and I gave you something, I saw that you didn't eat anything from it because it was sadaqah. So here's a gift to you. So he said, I saw that he took one himself and he gave the rest off to everybody around him, and he ate it himself and he shared it with everybody. So he said, okay. He says, then I left. I came back after a day or two, and this time when I came back, I met him, I said salam to, I greeted him, I met him, whatnot. And then I kind of went around and sat kind of behind him. And I saw that he was wearing two cloths. He had one tied around his lower, like his waist, like a lower garment, and he had one upper garment. And I kept sitting there like, you know, trying to catch some type of an angle to see the mark of prophethood between his shoulder blades. I kept trying to look and see, and until the Prophet ﷺ eventually noticed me acting kind of funny back there. So the Prophet ﷺ said, I know what you want to see. And the Prophet ﷺ, you know, dropped kind of the cloth that he had on his upper body. He kind of dropped it down to where I could see the seal of prophethood on his back. And he said, no sooner did I see it, I ran up to the Prophet ﷺ and I hugged him from behind. And he says that I kissed the mark of prophethood on his back. And he said, I started to cry. That I've spent decades. I've spent my life searching for you. I've tolerated slavery because I was waiting for you. I finally found you. And I accepted Islam. And then the story of Salman Farsi radiallahu anhu goes on to talk about, I'll talk about this at a later time, inshallah. It's time for Salat al-Isha, so we need to break, and we'll continue on with the story, inshallah, at a later time. But these are some of the stories that talk about the coming of the Prophet ﷺ and how people were waiting and anticipating the coming of the Prophet ﷺ. In next week's session, we'll talk about something very interesting. Some of the very, again, miraculous, out of the ordinary events that started happening when the time of the Prophet ﷺ came near, where idols were talking and idols were speaking. We'll talk about some of that, and then we'll also talk about how the Prophet ﷺ started to develop the habit of going up and meditating in the cave of Hira. May Allah subhanahu wa ta'ala grant His love for Allah and His Messenger sallallahu alayhi wa sallam. Subhanallah wa bihamdihi, subhanakallah wa bihamdik, nashhadu wa la ilaha illa anta, nastaghfiruka wa natubu ilayk. Assalamu alaikum.
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5: Assalamu alaikum and welcome to the Book Club show on Inspire 105.1 FM. My name is Imrana Mahmood, and on today's show we're going to be dedicating time to mark the blessed month of Rabiul Awwal. As many of you will be aware, this is the month in which the Prophet sallallahu alaihi wasallam was born. It may be that you have already been attending different gatherings, whether it's in Luton or beyond, and a lot of time is spent dedicated to learning about the life of the Prophet sallallahu alaihi wasallam. This is through books based on the Seerah. There's many books obviously which are based on the Shama'il, which are the descriptions of the Prophet in terms of how he looked and the way his character was. So what I've done is I've picked a few books. I think I've got about three or four, which I, as recommendations really, if, because this is a beautiful month in which we can reconnect and build our relationship with Rasulullah sallallahu alaihi wasallam as well. And of course, you know, it's something that we should be doing daily, but as life is, we get really busy. And I think this is what's so amazing about having different moments within the year in which we can always kind of come back and we can always reconnect. And of course, Ramadan is definitely a month in which, you know, so many of us are able to do that. But it's the same, for example, you know, the first month of Muharram, this idea of having a new beginning, a new year. The month of Hajj is obviously very, very important. So actually throughout the calendar, Allah has given us so many opportunities to, quieten down the distractions around us and make time for the things that are important, especially when they are related to our deen. So I thought the first book that we'll talk about is a very well-known book. This is Muhammad, His Life Based on the Earliest Sources. This is written by Martin Lings. So for all the books that I'll talk on the show today, obviously I'll give a bit of a blurb and kind of share some excerpts from the books and some of my reflections. So the blurb for this book is: Martin Ling's Life of Muhammad is unlike any other. Based on Arabic sources of 8th and 9th centuries, of which some passages are translated here for the first time, it owes the freshness and directness of its approach to the words of the men and women who heard Muhammad speak and witnessed the events of his life. Martin Ling's has an unusual gift for narrative. He has adopted a style which is at once extremely readable and reflects both the simplicity and grandeur of the story. The result is something that can be read with equal enjoyment by those already familiar with Muhammad's life and those coming to it for the first time. This book was awarded a prize by the government of Pakistan and selected as the best biography of Prophet in English at the National Seerat Conference held in 1983 at Islamabad. Since then, it has been published in French, Italian, Spanish, Turkish, Dutch, Malay and Tamil, and shortly to be published in Arabic, German, Urdu, Sindhi and Sinhalese. In 1990, after the book had attracted the attention of Azhar University in Cairo, the author received a decoration from President Mubarak. So that is the blurb in the copy that I have. And, you know, you've got For example, quotes at the back from different well-known writers as well. So, for example, despite the vastness of the subject, this biography makes easy and absorbing reading for anyone interested in religion as such. For those interested in Islam in one way or another, it is mesmerizing. So that was by Sayyid Hussein Nasser in Parabola. We have a quote by Titus Burchard, which says, "I read it straight through, then reread it almost in its entirety. Fascinated." So some get really wonderful quotes at the back of the book. So this is definitely, as those quotes saying, is definitely a mesmerizing book. If you are coming to learn about the life and the journey of the Prophet ﷺ, this book has been written in a really beautiful way. The storytelling, and I think the way it's written, it is, you do feel quite immersed in the world, how it must have been at the time. For example, whether it was at the time of revelation, whether it was what the Prophet ﷺ experienced during the different battles, you know, learning about his marriage to Sayyidina Khadija, you know, so there's so many different moments that you will learn from reading this book, Muhammad by Martin Lings. So, for example, there are different chapters. The first one is on to talk a little bit about the year of the elephant, the first revelations, etc. So what I thought I would do is I've picked out certain moments from the book that I think kind of not just resonated with me, but also made me think a little bit about how do we apply the learnings that when we learn about the Prophet ﷺ and all his experiences, how do we make it relevant to us, to ourselves and our own lives? Because I think sometimes that is where the disconnect comes in. You know, we read the Quran or we read different books and we just think about things that happened way back in time and something that took place in history. But of course, you know, being Muslims, everything is interconnected. You know, whether it's, you know, in the past, something that's going to happen in the future, you know, that's kind of, I guess, the intention of always wanting to seek knowledge and have beneficial knowledge as well. And the best way to do that is to learn about the Prophet ﷺ and everything that he went through in his different experiences. So for example, if we look a few chapters in, the title is The First Revelation. So what I'll do is I'll read a couple of chapters from this to give you an idea of Martin Lings and his writing. "It was not long after this outward sign of his authority and his mission that he began to experience powerful inward signs in addition to those of which he had already been conscious. When asked about these, he spoke of true visions which came to him in his sleep, and he said that they were like the breaking of the light of dawn. The immediate result of these visions was that solitude became dear to him, and he would go for spiritual retreats to a cave in Mount Hira, not far from the outskirts of Mecca. There was nothing in this that would have struck Quraysh as particularly strange, for retreat had been a traditional practice amongst the descendants of Ismail, and in each generation there had been one or two who would withdraw to a solitary place from time to time so that they might have a period that was uncontaminated by the world of men. In accordance with this age-old practice, Muhammad would take with him provisions and consecrate a certain number of nights to the worship of God. Then he would return to his family, and sometimes on his return he took more provisions and went again to the mountain. During these few years, it often happened that after he had left the town and was approaching his hermitage, he would hear clearly the words, 'Peace be upon thee, O messenger of God,' and he would turn and look for the speaker, but no one was in sight, and it was as if the words had come from a tree or a stone. Ramadan was a traditional month of retreat, and it was the one night towards the end of Ramadan in his 40th year, when he was alone in the cave, that there came to him an angel in the form of a man. The angel said to him, 'Recite,' and he said, 'I am not a reciter,' whereupon, as he himself told it, the angel took me and whelmed me in his embrace until he had reached the limit of mine endurance. Then he released me and said, 'Recite.' I said, 'I am not a reciter.' And again he took me and whelmed me in his embrace. And again, when he had reached the limit of mine endurance, he released me and said, 'Recite.' And again I said, 'I am not a reciter.' Then a third time he whelmed me as before, then released me. and said, "Recite in the name of thy Lord who created. He createth man from a clot of blood. Recite, and thy Lord is the most bountiful. He who hath taught by the pen taught man what he knew not." He recited.

Uttered these words after the angel who thereupon left him, and he said, it was as though the words were written on my heart. But he feared that this might mean he had become a jinn-inspired poet or a man possessed. So he fled from the cave, and when he was halfway down the slope of the mountain, he heard a voice above him saying, O Muhammad, thou art the messenger of God, and I am Gabriel. He raised his eyes heavenwards, and there was his visitant, still recognizable, but now clearly an angel, filling the whole horizon. And again he said, O Muhammad, thou art the messenger of God, and I am Gabriel. The prophet stood gazing at the angel, then he turned away from him. But whichever way he looked, the angel was always there, astride the horizon, whether it was to the north, to the south, to the east, or to the west. Finally, the angel turned away, and the prophet descended the slope and went to his house. Cover me," he said to Khadija, as, with still quaking heart, he laid himself on his couch. Alarmed, yet not daring to question him, she quickly brought a cloak and spread it over him. But when the intensity of his awe had abated, he had told her what he had seen and heard, and having spoken to him words of reassurance, she went to tell her cousin Waraka, who was now an old man and blind. Holy, holy, he said, by him in whose hand is the soul of Waraka, there hath come unto Muhammad the greatest namus, even he that would come unto Moses. Verily Muhammad is a prophet of his people, bid him rest assured. So Khadija went home and repeated these words to the prophet, who now returned in peace of mind to the cave, that he might fulfill the number of days he had dedicated to the God for his retreat. When this was completed, he went straight to the Kaaba according to his wont and performed the rite of the rounds, after which he greeted the old and the blind Waraka, whom he had noticed among those who were sitting in the mosque. And Waraka said to him, tell me, O son of my brother, what thou hast seen and heard. The prophet told him, and the old man said again what he had said to Khadija, but this time he added, thou wilt be called a liar and ill-treated, and they will cast thee out and make war upon thee. And if I live to see that day, God knoweth I will help his cause. Then he leaned towards him and kissed his forehead, and the prophet returned to his home. So that was a few paragraphs of the chapter called The First Revelation. This is from Muhammad, his life based on the earliest sources, written by Martin Lings. And I think that will give you a bit of a sense in terms of, you know, how this book is written. Each chapter is quite short, but it's dedicated to a particular moment of the seerah. And I think, you know, when you learn and read about this part of the seerah, regardless of which book you're reading, it's always really something to reflect on, that the Prophet ﷺ, and it was, you know, as it says in the book, an age-old practice to take spiritual retreats, to kind of be or turn away from like the world of men, and in terms of, you know, distractions and everything that we end up, I guess, prioritizing sometimes to some extent over the worship of Allah. And I think that idea of, you know, having a period of time uncontaminated by the world of men is a really profound way of thinking about life, because, you know, so many of us, we literally are, you know, we are spending time, you know, whether it's family or friends or work colleagues, or, you know, so many things that are going on in our communities, which are really, really important. But how much time are we really taking just for time between us and our Creator? And the best way really to do that is to have a retreat. It doesn't necessarily mean we have to be going in the mountains. You know, it could literally mean, okay, I'm going to spend 10, 15 minutes, half an hour, an hour, you know, in my bedroom, or in, I don't know, a place where I will be undisturbed, and to really ponder and reflect on life. And I think, you know, that's will always obviously have some benefit. And especially, I think, in a day and an age where we are so also distracted by technology, in terms of social media apps as well, it's so important that we are able to make time for our relationship with Allah. I think one of the other things that I think about when I read about
the moment of revelation is also when the Prophet ﷺ comes back from the mountain, and he's obviously quite deeply distressed because he's not quite sure, doesn't quite believe what's happened, and it's, you know, his wife excuse me, his wife Sayyidina Khadija, who gives him so much comfort in that moment. And again, this reflection of, you know, the importance of marriage and the relationship between, you know, husband and wife. And, you know, just in, I think it's a previous chapter, Martin Lings obviously has a chapter dedicated to the marriage of the Prophet ﷺ to Sayyidina Khadija. And so the chapter that is dedicated to the Prophet sallallahu alaihi wasallam's marriage to Sayyidina Khadija is called The Questions of Marriage. So the chapter starts off with, Muhammad had now passed his 20th year, and as time went on, he received more and more invitations to join his men on their travels abroad. Finally, the days of the goods of a merchant who was unable to travel himself, and his capacity led to other similar engagements. He was thus able to earn a better livelihood, and marriage became a possibility. So the chapter then goes on, where he goes with a caravan to trade, and this is on behalf of Khadija, the daughter of Khuwaylid and of the clan of Asad. So she was first cousin to Waraka the Christian and his sister Qutaylah. So when, as you read on to the chapter, and once the Prophet ﷺ returns, it says, on reaching Mecca, they went to Khadija's house with the goods they had bought in the markets of Syria for the price of what they had sold. Khadija sat listening to Muhammad as he described the journey and told of her of the transactions he had made. These proved to be very profitable, for she was able to sell her newly acquired assets for almost the double of what she had paid for them. But such considerations were far from her thoughts, for all her attention was concentrated on the speaker himself. Muhammad was 25 years old. He was of medium stature, inclined to slimness, with a large head, broad shoulders, and the rest of his body perfectly proportioned. His hair and beard were thick and black, not altogether straight but slightly curled. His hair reached midway between the lobes of his ears, and his shoulders, head, and the old eyes were wide, with exceptionally long, lancive brows, slightly arched but not joined. In most of the earliest descriptions, his eyes are said to have been black, but according to one or two of those, they were brown or even light brown. His nose was aquiline, his mouth was wide and finely shaped, a comeliness always visible, for although he had let his beard grow, he never allowed the hair of his moustache to protrude over his upper lip. His skin was white but tanned by the sun. In addition to his natural beauty, there was a light on his face, the same which had shone from his father, but in the sun it was more powerful. And this light was especially apparent on his broad forehead and in his high eyes, which were remarkably luminous. Khadija knew that she herself was still beautiful, but she was 15 years his elder. Would he nonetheless be prepared to marry her? As soon as he had gone, she consulted a woman friend of hers named Nafisa, who offered to approach him on her behalf and, if possible, to arrange a marriage between them. Maisara now came to his mistress and told her about the two angels and what the monk had said, whereupon she went to her cousin Waraka and repeated these things to him. If this be true, Khadija, he said, then this is Muhammad, the prophet of our people. Long have I known that a prophet is to be expected, and his time hath now come. Meanwhile, Nafisa came to Muhammad and asked him why he did not marry. I have not the means to marry, he answered. But if thou wert given the means, he said, and if thou wert bidden to an alliance where there is beauty and property and nobility and abundance, wouldest thou not consent? Who is she? He said. Khadija, said Nafisa. And how could such a marriage be mine? He said. Leave that to me, was her answer. For my part, he said, I am willing. Nafisa returned with these tidings to Khadija, who then sent word to Muhammad asking him to come to her. And when he came, she said to him,
son of mine uncle, I love thee for thy kinship with me, and for that thou art ever in the centre, not being a partisan amongst the people for this or for that. And I love thee for thy trustworthiness, and for the beauty of thy character and the

truth of thy speech. Then she offered herself in marriage to him, and they agreed that he should speak to his uncles, and she would speak to her uncle Amr, the son of Asad, for Khuwaylid, her father, had died. It was Hamza, despite his relative youth, whom the Hashemites delegated to represent them on this occasion. No doubt, because he was the most closely connected to them of the clan of Asad, for his full sister Safiya had recently married Khadija's brother Awam. So Hamza went with his nephew to Umar and asked for the hand of Khadija, and it was agreed between them that Muhammad should give her 20 she camels as dowry. So that's the chapter on the blessed marriage proposal of Sayyidina Khadija to the Prophet sallallahu alaihi wasallam. And again, you know, it's something that these conversations always come up about marriages in terms of how they're conducted now, in terms of how we perceive marriage proposals to be. Culturally speaking, there's still an expectation that proposals will come, for example, from the man's side of the family. The idea that a woman is 15 years a senior, you know, to a prospective husband. It does happen, of course, and this is a prime example in the Prophet sallallahu alaihi wasallam's own life. And yet, you know, it's still looked down upon if something like that. I think sometimes if it happens now, or if it were to happen. So it really is something, I guess, for us all, you know, really to think about, that when we talk about intentions of marriage, and you can see through reading this chapter in terms of what the intention of Sayyidina Khadija was. She saw the beautiful character of the Prophet sallam, and he also, you know, vice versa as well. And when we think about the marriage of the Prophet sallam and Sayyidina Khadija, it's such a good reminder about how important character is, because that is literally what Sayyidina Khadija first recognized in him. It was his trustworthiness, it was the way he carried himself. And, you know, she was so attracted to his character that, you know, despite being older than him, you know, she sent a proposal, and he obviously accepted. And there's so much, you know, beauty in terms of marriage and relationships that we can learn by learning about their marriage. And obviously, when it comes to husband and wife, that is one type of relationship that Allah has blessed us with. And but obviously, love can come in many, many forms. And if you now move forward a few chapters in this book, Muhammad by Martin Lings, and we go to the Battle of Badr. I remember when I first read the first paragraph of this chapter, and it's something that's always stayed with me. So I'll read it now and then share a reflection. The Prophet now drew up his army, and he passed in front of each man to give them good heart and to straighten the ranks, bearing an arrow in his hand. "Stand in line, Usawad," he said to one of the helpers who was far too forward, and he gave him a side prick in the belly with his arrow. "O messenger of God, thou hast hurt me," said Sawad, "and God hath sent thee with truth and justice, so give me my requital." "Take it," said the Prophet.

0: a moment to really take in what this meant to Sawad. I think knowing that he's about to go into battle and the last moment that he might ever have, and for his last moment to be in such close proximity and to the Prophet Sallam, and also I guess in the way that he was able to make this happen, that he knew the Prophet Sallam was sent as a mercy, and he knew the character of the Prophet Sallam was one of justice and one was one of kindness. So he almost took advantage of the fact that saying, "Oh look, Rasulullah, that you've hurt me by poking me in my belly. I want to do the same back to you, because that is what true justice would be." And yet, of course, he would never want to cause any sort of pain or harm to the Prophet ﷺ, and then, you know, used it as an excuse to be able to kiss him. And I just think, you know, it's something that's always stayed with me. You know, I don't think we can even begin to imagine what it might mean that your next few moments you're going to be in battle, you're fighting, you might lose your life. And the only thing you can think about is, okay, how do I make sure that I'm the closest I can be to the messenger? And there's so much that we can take from that. And obviously for those of us who obviously have never met the Prophet ﷺ, we've never seen him, we still believe in him and we love him dearly. And that is, I think, just a reminder of how much we should be seeking his seeking just closeness to him. And there's so many ways to do that. And of course, reading the seerah is one of them. Sending salawat on the Prophet ﷺ is one of, you know, ways to grow closer to him. So the book, Muhammad, His Life Based on the Early Sources by Martin Lings. What we'll do is we're heading over to a break now, where we'll come back. Well, I'll talk a little bit more about that book, but then there are others also that we're going to discuss, so we will be back in a few moments. Assalamu alaikum.
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6: Assalamu alaikum wa rahmatullah. 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That whoever holds tight my sunnah when there is corruption in my ummah, for him will be the reward of 100 martyrs.
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0: Assalamu alaikum and welcome back to the Book Club show on Inspire 105.1 FM. My name is Imrana Mahmood, and on today's show we are looking at different book recommendations for the month of Rabiul Awwal. In the first half, I kind of dedicated it to Muhammad, his life based on the earlier sources by Martin Nings. We were just kind of in the early stages of this beautiful Seerah book, looking at the blessed marriage of the Prophet to Sayyidina Khadija. We talked a little bit about the way the companions loved the Prophet as well. There was a particular moment at the start of the Battle of Badr, and just general reflections, I guess, also on the importance of spiritual retreats and taking time out away from distractions so we can almost reconnect and strengthen our relationship with God, but looking at the example of the Prophet. So Muhammad by Martin Nings, it also has so many different moments. The chapters are quite short, but they really are profound and they go into depth, so you're learning not only of the things that actually happened, but it really does give you different moments for reflection as well. So it's got, you know, quite a few chapters to the book, and it goes through all the important moments. So for example, you know, quite early on it talks about the pact that the Prophet ﷺ was part of, and this was pre-Islam, this is before revelation, and it was a pact of chivalry, and in later years the Prophet ﷺ said he would gladly respond again even in Islam. And that also gives us, you know, things to reflect on when we talk about how should we behave with people of other faiths, and, you know, when we talk about interfaith relations and how important that is, especially in a day and age at the moment where there is so much rise in, I guess, hate and fascism, you know, across the world, across the globe. What is it? Where do we find not only the commonalities between all of us, but also to respect that even if there are differences, we can still love through difference, and we can still respect through difference as well. And so there's, you know, lots to take from the when you read the Seerah of the Prophet ﷺ. For example, it also speaks about obviously the Hijra, and the Prophet's feeling of having to leave Mecca, because, you know, it says that he said, had not my people driven me out from thee, I would not have left thee. And again, it's something that we can definitely apply to even modern times, where people who are going through displacement because of war, because of genocide, because of, you know, so many different reasons. No one really ever wants to leave their homeland. And if for any reason you do, you will always be connected to it and feel a connection to it. And so all of the examples, I think, when we read the seerah of the Prophet ﷺ is always something that is relevant to our time here and now. And it's always a moment of reflection and to learn from as well. So it's definitely a book that you will feel quite impacted by. In the second half of the show, I thought we would look at some other books as well. So another book, and this is one of the first books I think I read when I was younger, when I wanted to learn about the life of the Prophet ﷺ, and this was called The Sealed Nectar. This is Biography of the Noble Prophet ﷺ by Safiur Rahman Al-Mubarakburi. I actually now on my shelf have a more recent version of this book, which is the illustrated version. It's a beautiful, beautiful looking book. It's got a very lovely kind of a gold mark on the book that I have. It's got an old image of Medina Sharif here as well. So as always, I'll just read a little bit of the kind of a blog or kind of an introduction to the book itself. So on the back, it basically just says, this book was awarded first prize by the Muslim World League at worldwide competition on the biography of the Prophet ﷺ held at Makkah al-Mukarramah in 1399 Hijri, which is 1979. So that should kind of, I guess, give you an indication of how important this book is and was at the time that it was published. So this book, as I said, I have kind of a, I guess, yeah, illustrated version would be right, because you have different chapters with photographs and diagrams and maps. So it really just kind of helps in terms of that storytelling aspect when we're learning about the seerah of the Prophet. Again, obviously, you've got various different chapters. The first one is looking at I can't find it. Just go, because I mean, this is, and it's quite a detailed book, so it's not just like reading, I would say, a general seerah of just words, because it has so much kind of factual information as well, which I think is really great, because that means you don't, if you want to, you can also just dip in and out of this book as well. So yeah, it just starts off giving you a little bit of background to Arab tribes and the way the government was among the Arabs. It gives you a bit of a background on the political situation. It then dedicates a whole section on the lineage and family of Muhammad, so looking at the prophetic family and his birth, and seeing, as we are marking, obviously, Rabiul Awwal, which is the month in which the Prophet ﷺ was born. What I will do is I'll read a section of that chapter that looks at his birth. So it says, Muhammad sallallahu alaihi wasallam, the master of prophets, was born in the Bani Hashim area of Makkah on Monday morning, the 9th of Rabiul Awwal, the same year of the elephant incident, and 40 years into the reign of Kisra, i.e. the 20th or 22nd of April 571 CE, according to the scholar Muhammad Suleiman al-Mansurburi and the astronomer Mahmud Basha. Ibn Sa'd reported that Muhammad's mother said, when he was born, there was a light that issued out and lit the palaces of Syria. Ahmed and Adri reported something similar to this. It was reported that significant signs accompanied his birth. The 14 balconies of Kisra's palace collapsed, the Magian sacred fire went out, and some churches on Lake Sawar sank down and collapsed. This was recorded by Al-Tabari, Al-Bayhaqi and others. His mother immediately sent someone to inform his grandfather Abdul Muttalib of the happy event. Happily, he came to her, carried the infant to the Kaaba, prayed to Allah and thanked him. Abdul Muttalib called the infant Muhammad, a name not common among the Arabs. The chapter then goes on to speak about the Prophet's childhood, when he was witnessed by Halima Sadia. There's a map that shows their tribe on Al-Sa'd in the desert of Al-Hudaybiyah as well. And then it goes on, obviously, to talk a bit about that experience. It touches on the marriage of Sayyidina Khadija, which we've already discussed through the book Muhammad by Martin Lings. There's obviously the moment where the different tribes have to rebuild the Kaaba and place the black stone. And, you know, that's also a very important part of the seerah where we learn the way the Prophet ﷺ dealt in difficult matters and the way he was able to arbitrate between tribes where there was conflict and there was kind of resistance, and actually how well that he was able to do that. And then it talks also about the moment of revelation, which we've also discussed in the first half of the show. But in the sealed nectar, in the version that I have, you know, you have a beautiful photograph of Mount Hira. You also then have a picture of the place of revelation within the cave. And I've had you know, the amazing opportunity to climb Mount Hira when I've been at Umrah, both when I was younger and more recently as well. I think one of the most beautiful things about, I think, being able to experience this, I think I was 16 when I first went, was at the time not a lot of people were visiting or used to climb Mount Hira to go see the cave. And I did it with my family, obviously at such a young age. It was literally just a few of us and a couple of other people on this mountain, and being able to just be in such a sacred space with such a, you know, profound moment had taken place. You know, in terms of our relationship as human beings with the divine, it was really, really amazing. And actually, when I went more recently, a couple of years ago, it's so, so busy. You have so many pilgrims that visit this place. And mashallah, you know, in some ways that is really beautiful, that out of the love that we have of Rasulullah sallallahu alaihi wasallam, we really want to literally almost, you know, follow his footsteps and step in the same place that he stepped, and, you know, pray in the same places that he prayed. It just means now, because it's become such a popular place for people to visit, it is very crowded. It's very difficult to be actually even enter the cave. So, you know, I guess the safest thing is, you know, just to, yes, definitely climb it. And actually what the Saudi government have now done is made a much safer path, I would say. It's obviously not the original path that the Prophet would have taken, but so it is much easier to climb in that sense. But yeah, just to make note that it is now very, very busy. And I think then, you know, there's another moment which I think growing up I never maybe reflected on as much, but we know that there was a gap in revelation. So the Prophet received revelation at Mount Hira, and then there was basically interruption in that. So some scholars say that it was just a matter of a few maybe days or weeks. Others say, no, actually it's possible that it could have lasted even a couple of years. And, you know, so this chapter says the Prophet was caught in a mixture of emotions, despondency coupled with astonishment and bewilderment. In the Book of Dreams, Al-Bukhari recorded that the divine inspiration paused for a while, and the Prophet became so sad, as we have heard, that he intended several times to throw himself from the tops of high mountains. Every time he went up to the top of a mountain in order to throw himself down, Jibreel would appear before him and say, "O Muhammad, you are indeed Allah's messenger in truth," whereupon his heart would become tranquil and he would calm down and return home. Whenever the interval between revelation became prolonged, he would do as before, but Jibreel would appear again before him and repeat his words as before. The chapter then goes on to say that Jibreel brings Allah's revelation. So it says, Ibn Hajar said that the pause of Allah's revelation was to relieve the messenger of the fear he experienced and to make him long for the revelation. When the bewilderment diminished, the flags of truth were raised. Allah's messenger, sallallahu alaihi wasallam, knew for certain that he had become the messenger of the great Lord. He was also certain that what had come to him was no more than the ambassador of inspiration. His waiting and longing for the revelation was a major contributing factor for his steadfastness and self-possession on the advent of Allah's inspiration. Al-Bukhari reported an authority of Jabir ibn Abdullah that he had heard Allah's messenger speak about the period of pause as follows. While I was walking, I heard a voice from the sky. I looked up and lo, it was the same angel who had visited me in the cave of Hira. He was sitting on a chair between the earth and the sky. I was very afraid of him and knelt on the ground. I went home saying, cover me, cover me. Allah revealed to me the verses, O you, Muhammad, enveloped in garments, arise and warn, and your Lord Allah magnify, and your garments purify, and keep away from al-rujs, the idols. So I think this is what I've always been quite, I think maybe taken aback almost when I've read this in the seerah, of the fact that the Prophet ﷺ felt so much despair because of this gap in revelation, to the point that he actually considered just wanting to end his life by throwing himself off the top of the mountain. And you know, it's sometimes so important, especially I think for me, when we talk about things

having that gap almost reassured him and validated him as a prophet. And you know, it really is something to think about quite deeply. So again, you know, the sealed nectar, it goes on to talk about the marriage of the Prophet and Sayyidina Aisha. It then talks about the Al-Isra al-Miraj, which is obviously a very, very one of the, you know, important moments again of the seerah as well. And for example, on the chapter, you've got like an illustrated picture of the Kaaba and the Dome of the Rock and Masjid al-Aqsa. And it says the last days of the Meccan phase of the Prophet's life are noted for alternating fortunes ranging between two extremes, gradual success and continual persecution. However, glimpses of favorable lights were appearing on the distant horizon to ultimately culminate in the event of the Prophet's night journey to Jerusalem and then ascension through the spheres of the heavens. And again, this chapter about the Al-Isra wal-Miraj, it has a kind of map, and it actually really helps to give you the distance, obviously, that the Prophet ﷺ travelled in one night, and the fact that when then he came back, the Quraysh, you know, they didn't believe him, but obviously Sayyidina Abu Bakr did. Or he was like the first to kind of express the truthfulness of the Prophet's element, you know, his belief in whatever he brought to mankind. So again, the book The Sealed Nectar, biography of the Prophet, of the noble prophet, is definitely one I guess I would recommend. And you don't have to have the illustrated version. I do, because yeah, I just remember seeing it at a an Islamic bookshop, and yeah, I just kind of really, you know, fell in love with it, and I thought actually that's quite nice. And I also thought, even actually for my children, it's quite nice when we talk about books and Islamic books, and actually children's Islamic literature is so much better now. And but as like my girls are now teenagers, I think it still helps sometimes to have different photographs of the different places, you know, that you're speaking about, just to help you visualize and imagine all the things that took place as part of the seerah as well. So another book I was going to speak about is, this is called, this is not a seerah book, but this is called Meeting Muhammad by Imam Umar Suleiman. You might know him, obviously he's based in America. He's quite well known at the moment for doing really beautiful series during Ramadan that you can watch on YouTube. So this book, the blurb says, "My eyes have never seen anything better than you. No woman has ever given birth to anyone as beautiful as you. You were created free from all flaws, as if you were created exactly as you wished." And that is a translated of a poem by Hassan ibn Thabit, radiallahu anhu, who was a prophet, who was a poet at the time of the Prophet ﷺ. And he used to recite poetry in praise of Rasulullah sallallahu alaihi wasallam as well. So the blurb says, "As stunning as the Prophet Muhammad's appearance was, his character was even more strikingly beautiful. As Ali radiallahu anhu said, I've never seen anything like him before him or after him. This beautifully presented book provides 30 reflections on the life of our beloved Prophet to try and understand and emulate him." And that's what's really great about the different books that Imam Umar Suleiman that he's published, because they are usually in relation or around the time of Ramadan. It means that you have 30 different reflections each day of Ramadan, but of course that doesn't mean you can obviously read it outside of Ramadan as well. So it's, again, all of the series of different books are really, really lovely. They're not too big. I say maybe roughly is this A5 size, potentially maybe slightly bigger, but so it's really lovely set of books to have. It has a transliteration guide at the start, and it also has beautiful colors. I mean, this is there's different parts which are quotes that are in green. So for example, this one that I've just opened up says, "Smiling is an act of charity, and so the Prophet smiled towards members of his ummah as an act of generosity to bring joy to their hearts. However, he would also intensely weep to his Lord and pray for the joy and success of his ummah. Thus he combined two great qualities which indicated his intense love."

0: for his ummah. It goes on to talk about attending, when people would attend a khutbah the Prophet was giving. It says the Prophet stopped his sermon, descended from the pulpit and picked up his little grandchildren, Al-Hussein and Al-Hassan. He made dua for both of them and then had them sit on his lap while he returned to the pulpit. And again, it's such a famous story, the Prophet that while he was praying, both his grandchildren climbed on his back, and his sujood was so long because he didn't want, obviously, he wanted them, I guess, to not ruin their moment of fun that they were having on their grandfather's back. And even you know, as people were praying, they were wondering why the sujood was so particularly long. And again, it was out of the mercy, generosity of the Prophet towards children, that we, I guess, as parents, carers and adults can also take, you know, a lot from. And in terms of speaking, you know, and our relationship with children, there's a chapter 8, which is when he played with your kids. And this, there's a story here which kind of talks about his affection. It says Anas ibn Malik said, I never saw anyone more merciful with children than the Prophet sallallahu alaihi wasallam. When someone brought their child in the presence of the Prophet, he would do anything but ignore it. He would actively play and converse with them. This type of affection naturally caused these children to develop a strong connection with the Prophet, and by extension allowed them to develop an affinity with the masjid. If the masjid has a kind and caring imam, the child will definitely want to see them on a regular basis. The children of the companions enjoyed going to the masjid since they knew that the Prophet ﷺ was going to converse, play with them and even give them gifts. The friendly nature which the Prophet ﷺ fostered meant that children loved to be around him. Anas radiallahu anhu has said, the Prophet ﷺ used to mix with us so much that he would ask one of my little brothers named Abu Umair about his bird, known as Nughair, by saying, "Oh Abu Umair, what happened with Nughair?" So every time Anas's brother passed by him, the Prophet asked him about his pet bird and would take interest in it. By asking children about their interests and activities, the Prophet developed strong relationships with them. Those children would eventually grow up to become prominent scholars of this ummah. And there's a bit again in green. Children would grab the Prophet by the hand, show him things that interested them, and would try to play games alongside him. He, sallallahu alaihi wasallam, would never turn away from them or leave them until they were fully satisfied. And again, you know, it's such an important reminder for us, even as adults, not just when we're even dealing with children, but about giving yourself wholly to someone's company that they're trying to, that, you know, someone's trying to talk to you, or, you know, that having, maybe sharing something really important. And, you know, sometimes we're so easily distracted. But actually, how important is it that someone who is kind of your sharing company with them, that you make them feel valued? And yeah, again, you know, it's something for us all to think about as well. There's another chapter 14, the chapter title is When He Was Angry. It says, if you're a person who's always angry, it is likely that your peers will dismiss you as being hot-tempered. On matters of serious nature, people will not value your opinion or passion, as they know you are always of that temperament. However, if you are a person who's largely of a cheerful disposition, then your anger will be taken seriously. This is because in this latter circumstance, people are aware of the fact that you do not become angry over petty or trifled matters. In fact, there is an aphorism in the Arabic language which states, beware of the anger of the forbearing person. And we know that the Prophet, he would only get angry for the sake of Allah, in particular moments as well. So it says the Prophet would become upset whenever a person was belittled or made fun of. Since respect towards one's fellow Muslim is an issue of utmost importance, this matter also pertains to the rights of Allah, since it is He who enshrines the sanctity and dignity of every individual Muslim. And then, you know, this book, it goes on to talk about, again, you know, different moments and examples of the Prophet ﷺ's life. It's and you know, and ultimately, it's what I think is beautiful is the fact that, you know, the book is called Meeting Muhammad, and that is literally, I think, what you feel when you read this book. And I think it's something you feel anytime you read about the life of the Prophet. It really is you visualizing and imagining what it must have been like to be in his presence. And, you know, it's the beautiful hadith when the Prophet was talking to the Ansar and he was telling them that, you know, I miss my brothers. And they were a little bit confused because obviously they were in his presence, and they kind of asked him, you know, who do you mean? Like, who are you referring to? And he was referring to those of us who have never seen him but still believe in him. And, you know, it's always the hope that we cling on to, that actually we love the Prophet without seeing him. We believe in him. We believe in his prophethood. We believe in his mercy. We believe that he is a mercy to mankind. And what that means is everything, if we try to emulate his character, then inshallah we can also be a means of mercy, you know, for others in this life as well. So I'll be back in a couple of weeks, and we will talk about a few more books that you can read during this blessed month of Rabiul Awwal. In the meantime, please keep me and my family in your du'as, and I will hopefully, yes, be back in the studio very soon, inshallah. Assalamu alaikum.
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3: Hadith 8. On the authority of Abu Huraira, may Allah be pleased with him, from the Prophet, may the blessings and peace of Allah be upon him, who said, a prayer performed by someone who has not recited the essence of the Quran during it is deficient, and he repeated the word 3 times, incomplete. Someone said to Abu Huraira, even though we are behind the Imam, he said, recite it to yourself. For I have heard the Prophet, may the blessings and peace of Allah be upon him, say, Allah, mighty and sublime be He, has said, I have divided prayer between myself and my servant into 2 halves, and my servant shall have what he has asked for. When the servant says, Alhamdulillahi Rabbil Alameen, Allah, mighty and sublime be He, says, my servant has praised me. And when he says, Ar-Rahman Ar-Rahim, Allah, mighty and sublime be He, says, my servant has extolled me. And when he says, Maliki Yawmiddin, Allah says, my servant has glorified me. And on one occasion he said, my servant has submitted to my power. And when he says, Iyyaka na'budu wa iyyaka nasta'in, he says, this is between me and my servant, and my servant shall have what he has asked for. And when he says, Ihdina as-sirata al-mustaqim, sirata alladhina an'amta alayhim, غَيْرِ الْمَغْدُوبِ عَلَيْهِمْ وَلَدَّالِينَ, he says, this is for my servant, and my servant shall have what he has asked for. It was related by Muslim, also by Malik, At-Tirmidhi, Abu Dawood, An-Nasai, and Ibn Majah.

0: Hadith 32. Narrated Abu Huraira, the Prophet, peace and blessings be upon him, said, "Religion is very easy, and whoever overburdens himself in his religion will not be able to continue in that way. So you should not be extremists, but try to be near to perfection and receive the good tidings that you will be rewarded, and gain strength by worshipping in the mornings, the afternoons, and during the last hours of the nights." Hadith 33. Narrated Al-Bara bin Azib, when the Prophet, peace and blessings be upon him, came to Medina, he stayed first with his grandfathers or maternal uncles from Ansar. He offered his prayers facing Baitul Maqdis, Jerusalem, for 16 or 17 months, but he wished that he could pray facing the Kaaba, at Makkah. The first prayer which he offered facing the Kaaba was the Usr prayer in the company of some people. Then one of those who had offered that prayer with him came out and passed by some people in a mosque who were bowing during their prayers, facing Jerusalem. He said, addressing them, "By Allah, I testify that I have prayed with Allah's Messenger, peace and blessings be upon him, facing Makkah, Kaaba." Hearing that, those people changed their direction towards the Kaaba immediately. Jews and the people of the scriptures used to be pleased to see the Prophet, peace and blessings be upon him, facing Jerusalem in prayers, but when he changed his direction towards the Kaaba, during the prayers, they disapproved of it. Al-Bara added, "Before we changed our direction towards the Kaaba, Makkah, in prayers, some Muslims had died or had been killed and we did not know what to say about them, regarding their prayers. Allah then revealed, and Allah would never make your faith, prayers, to be lost, that is, the prayers of those Muslims were valid." Surah 2, Ayah 143. Hadith 34. Narrated Abu Sa'id al-Khudri, Allah's Messenger, peace and blessings be upon him, said, "If a person embraces Islam sincerely, then Allah shall forgive all his past sins, and after that starts the settlement of accounts, the reward of his good deeds will be 10 times to 700 times for each good deed, and one evil deed will be recorded as it is, unless Allah forgives it." Hadith 35. Narrated Abu Huraira, Allah's Messenger, peace and blessings be upon him, said, "If any one of you improves, follows strictly, his Islamic religion, then his good deeds will be rewarded 10 times to 700 times for each good deed and a bad deed will be recorded as it is." Hadith 36. Narrated Aisha, once the Prophet, peace and blessings be upon him, came while a woman was sitting with me. He said, "Who is she?" I replied, "She is so and so," and told him about her, excessive, praying. He said disapprovingly, "Do good deeds which is within your capacity, without being overtaxed, as Allah does not get tired of giving rewards, but, surely, you will get tired, and the best deed, act of worship, in the sight of Allah is that which is done regularly." Hadith 37. Narrated Anas, the Prophet, peace and blessings be upon him, said, "Whoever said, 'None has the right to be worshipped but Allah,' and has in his heart good, faith, equal to the weight of a barley grain will be taken out of hell. And whoever said, 'None has the right to be worshipped but Allah,' and has in his heart good, faith, equal to the weight of a wheat grain will be taken out of hell. And whoever said, 'None has the right to be worshipped but Allah,' and has in his heart good, faith, equal to the weight of an atom will be taken out of hell." Hadith 38. Narrated Umar bin al-Khattab, once a Jew said to me, "O the chief of believers, there is a verse in your holy book which is read by all of you, Muslims, and had it been revealed to us, we would have taken that day, on which it was revealed, as a day of celebration." Umar bin al-Khattab asked, "Which is that verse?" The Jew replied, "This day I have perfected your religion for you, completed my favor upon you, and have chosen for you Islam as your religion." Surah 5, Ayah 3. Umar replied, "No doubt, we know when and where this verse was revealed to the Prophet. It was Friday and the Prophet, peace and blessings be upon him, was standing at Arafat, that is, the day of Hajj." Hadith 39. Narrated Talha bin Ubaidullah, a man from Najd with unkempt hair came to Allah's Messenger, peace and blessings be upon him, and we heard his loud voice but could not understand what he was saying, till he came near and then we came to know that he was asking about Islam. Allah's Messenger, peace and blessings be upon him, said, "You have to offer prayers perfectly 5 times in a day and night, 24 hours. The man asked, "Is there any more praying?" Allah's Messenger, peace and blessings be upon him, replied, "No, but if you want to offer the nawafil prayers, you can." Allah's Messenger, peace and blessings be upon him, further said to him, "You have to observe fasts during the month of Ramadan." The man asked, "Is there any more fasting?" Allah's Messenger, peace and blessings be upon him, replied, "No, but if you want to observe the nawafil fasts, you can." Then Allah's Messenger, peace and blessings be upon him, further said to him, "You have to pay the zakat, obligatory charity." The man asked, "Is there anything other than the zakat for me to pay?" Allah's Messenger, peace and blessings be upon him, replied, "No, unless you want to give alms of your own." And then that man retreated saying, "By Allah, I will neither do less nor more than this." Allah's Messenger, peace and blessings be upon him, said, "If what he said is true, then he will be successful, that is, he will be granted paradise."
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0: Hadith 1. Narrated Umar bin al-Khattab. I heard Allah's Messenger, peace and blessings be upon him, saying, "The reward of deeds depends upon the intentions and every person will get the reward according to what he has intended. So whoever emigrated for worldly benefits or for a woman to marry, his emigration was for what he emigrated for." Hadith 2. Narrated Aisha, the mother of the faithful believers. Al-Harith bin Hisham asked Allah's Messenger, peace and blessings be upon him, "O Allah's Messenger, peace and blessings be upon him. How is the divine inspiration revealed to you?" Allah's Messenger, peace and blessings be upon him, replied, "Sometimes it is revealed like the ringing of a bell. This form of inspiration is the hardest of all, and then this state passes off after I have grasped what is inspired. Sometimes the angel comes in the form of a man and talks to me and I grasp whatever he says." Aisha added, "Verily I saw the Prophet, peace and blessings be upon him, being inspired divinely on a very cold day and noticed the sweat dropping from his forehead, as the inspiration was over." Hadith 3. Narrated Aisha, the mother of the faithful believers. The commencement of the divine inspiration to Allah's Messenger, peace and blessings be upon him, was in the form of good dreams which came true like bright daylight, and then the love of seclusion was bestowed upon him. He used to go in seclusion in the cave of Hira, where he used to worship Allah alone continuously for many days before his desire to see his family. He used to take with him the journey food for the stay and then come back to his wife Khadija to take his food likewise again, till suddenly the truth descended upon him while he was in the cave of Hira. The angel came to him and asked him to read. The Prophet, peace and blessings be upon him, replied, "I do not know how to read." The Prophet, peace and blessings be upon him, added, "The angel caught me, forcefully, and pressed me so hard that I could not bear it any more. He then released me and again asked me to read and I replied, 'I do not know how to read.' Thereupon he caught me again and pressed me a second time till I could not bear it any more. He then released me and again asked me to read but again I replied, 'I do not know how to read, or what shall I read?' Thereupon he caught me for the third time and pressed me, and then released me and said, 'Read in the name of your Lord, who has created, all that exists, created man from a clot. Read. And your Lord is the most generous.'" Surah 96, Ayat 1-3. Then Allah's Messenger, peace and blessings be upon him, returned with the inspiration and with his heart beating severely. Then he went to Khadija bint Kuwailid and said, "Cover me. Cover me." They covered him till his fear was over, and after that he told her everything that had happened and said, "I fear that something may happen to me." Khadija replied, "Never. By Allah, Allah will never disgrace you. You keep good relations with your kith and kin, help the poor and the destitute, serve your guests generously and assist the deserving calamity-afflicted ones. Khadijah then accompanied him to her cousin Warqah bin Nawfal bin Usad bin Abdul Uzza, who, during the pre-Islamic period, became a Christian and used to write the writing with Hebrew letters. He would write from the Gospel in Hebrew as much as Allah wished him to write. He was an old man and had lost his eyesight. Khadijah said to Warqah, "Listen to the story of your nephew, O my cousin." Warqah asked, "O my nephew, what have you seen?" Allah's Messenger, peace and blessings be upon him, described whatever he had seen. Warqah said, "This is the same one who keeps the secrets, Angel Gabriel, whom Allah had sent to Moses. I wish I were young and could live up to the time when your people would turn you out." Allah's Messenger, peace and blessings be upon him, asked, "Will they drive me out?" Warqah replied in the affirmative and said, "Anyone, man, who came with something similar to what you have brought was treated with hostility, and if I should remain alive till the day when you will be turned out, then I would support you strongly." But after a few days Warqah died and the divine inspiration was also paused for a while. Hadith 4. Narrated Jabir bin Abdullah al-Ansari, while talking about the period of pause in revelation, reporting the speech of the Prophet. "While I was walking, all of a sudden I heard a voice from the sky. I looked up and saw the same angel who had visited me at the cave of Hira sitting on a chair between the sky and the earth. I got afraid of him and came back home and said, 'Wrap me in blankets.' And then Allah revealed the following holy verses of Quran, 'O you, that is, Muhammad, wrapped up in garments, arise and warn the people against Allah's punishment. Up to and desert the idols.'" Surah 74, Ayat 1-5. After this the revelation started coming strongly, frequently and regularly. Hadith 5. Narrated Sa'id bin Jubayr. Ibn Abbas in the explanation of the statement of Allah, "Move not your tongue concerning the Quran, to make haste therewith." Surah 75, Ayah 16, said, "Allah's Messenger, peace and blessings be upon him, used to bear the revelation with great trouble and used to move his lips, quickly, with the inspiration. Ibn Abbas moved his lips saying, 'I am moving my lips in front of you as Allah's Messenger, peace and blessings be upon him, used to move his.' Sa'id moved his lips saying, 'I am moving my lips, as I saw Ibn Abbas moving his.' Ibn Abbas added, 'So Allah revealed, move not your tongue concerning the Quran, to make haste therewith. It is for us to collect it and to give you, O Muhammad, the ability to recite it, the Quran, Surah 75, Ayat 16-17, which means that Allah will make him, the Prophet, remember the portion of the Quran which was revealed at that time by heart and recite it. The statement of Allah, 'And when we have recited it to you, O Muhammad, through Gabriel, then you follow its Quran recital,' Surah 75, Ayah 18, means, 'Listen to it and be silent. Then it is for us, Allah, to make it clear to you,' Surah 75, Ayah 19, means, 'Then it is, for Allah, to make you recite it, and its meaning will be clear by itself through your tongue.' Afterwards, Allah's Messenger, peace and blessings be upon him, used to listen to Gabriel whenever he came, and after his departure he used to recite it as Gabriel had recited it." Hadith 6. Narrated Ibn Abbas. Allah's Messenger, peace and blessings be upon him, was the most generous of all the people, and he used to reach the peak in generosity in the month of Ramadan when Gabriel met him. Gabriel used to meet him every night of Ramadan to teach him the Quran. Allah's Messenger, peace and blessings be upon him, was the most generous person, even more generous than the strong uncontrollable wind, in readiness and haste to do charitable deeds.
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4: 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He replied, one who avoids harming the Muslims with his tongue and hands.
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12: Hadith 18. Narrated Ibn Umar, Allah's Messenger, peace and blessings be upon him, said, I have been ordered, by Allah, to fight against the people until they testify that none has the right to be worshipped but Allah and that Muhammad is Allah's messenger, peace and blessings be upon him, and offer the prayers perfectly and give the obligatory charity. So if they perform that, then they save their lives and property from me except for Islamic laws, and then their reckoning, accounts, will be done by Allah. Hadith 19. Narrated Abu Hurairah, Allah's Messenger, peace and blessings be upon him, was asked, "What is the best deed?" He replied, "To believe in Allah and his apostle, Muhammad." The questioner then asked, "What is the next, in goodness?" He replied, "To participate in jihad, religious fighting, in Allah's cause." The questioner again asked, "What is the next, in goodness?" He replied, "To perform Hajj Mabrur, pilgrimage to Makkah, which is accepted by Allah and is performed with the intention of seeking Allah's pleasure only and not to show off, and without committing a sin and in accordance with the traditions of the Prophet." Hadith 20. Narrated Sa'd, Allah's Messenger, peace and blessings be upon him, distributed zakat amongst a group of people while I was sitting there, but Allah's Messenger, peace and blessings be upon him, left a man whom I thought the best of the lot. I asked, "O Allah's Messenger, peace and blessings be upon him, why have you left that person?" "By Allah, I regard him as a faithful believer." The Prophet, peace and blessings be upon him, commented, "Or merely a Muslim." I remained quiet for a while, but could not help repeating my question because of what I knew about him. And then asked Allah's Messenger, peace and blessings be upon him, "Why have you left so and so?" "By Allah, he is a faithful believer." The Prophet, peace and blessings be upon him, again said, "Or merely a Muslim." And I could not help repeating my question because of what I knew about him. Then the Prophet, peace and blessings be upon him, said, "O Sa'd, I give to a person while another is dearer to me, for fear that he might be thrown on his face in the fire by Allah." Hadith 21. Narrated Abdullah bin Umar, a person asked Allah's Messenger, peace and blessings be upon him, "What sort of deeds in or what qualities of Islam are good?" He replied, "To feed the poor and greet those whom you know and those whom you don't know." Hadith 22. Narrated Ibn Abbas, the Prophet, peace and blessings be upon him, said, "I was shown the hellfire and that the majority of its dwellers were women who were ungrateful. It was asked, 'Do they disbelieve in Allah? Or are they ungrateful to Allah?' He replied, 'They are ungrateful to their husbands and are ungrateful for the favors and the good, charitable deeds, done to them. If you have always been good, benevolent, to one of them and then she sees something in you, not of her liking, she will say, I have never received any good from you.'" Hadith 23. Narrated Al-Ma'rur, at Ar-Rubada, I met Abu Durr who was wearing a cloak, and his slave, too, was wearing a similar one. I asked about the reason for it. He replied, "I abused a person by calling his mother with bad names." The Prophet said to me, "O Abu Durr, did you abuse him by calling his mother with bad names? You still have some characteristics of ignorance. Your slaves are your brothers and Allah has put them under your command. So whoever has a brother under his command should feed him of what he eats and dress him of what he wears. Do not ask them, slaves, to do things beyond their capacity, power, and if you do so, then help them." Hadith 24. Narrated Al-Ahnaf bin Qais, while I was going to help this man, Ali ibn Abi Talib, Abu Bakr met me and asked, "Where are you going?" I replied, "I am going to help that person." He said, "Go back, for I have heard Allah's Messenger, peace and blessings be upon him, saying, when two Muslims fight, meet each other with their swords, both the murderer as well as the murdered will go to the hellfire." I said, "O Allah's Messenger, peace and blessings be upon him. It is all right for the murderer, but what about the murdered one?" Allah's Messenger, peace and blessings be upon him, replied, "He surely had the intention to kill his companion." Hadith 25. Narrated Abdullah, when the following verse was revealed, "It is those who believe and confuse not their belief with wrong, worshipping others besides Allah." Surah 6, Ayah 83, the companions of Allah's Messenger, peace and blessings be upon him, asked, who is amongst us who had not done injustice, wrong? Allah revealed, no doubt, joining others in worship with Allah is a great injustice, wrong, indeed. Hadith 26. Narrated Abu Hurairah, the Prophet, peace and blessings be upon him, said, the signs of a hypocrite are three. 1. Whenever he speaks, he tells a lie. 2. Whenever he promises, he always breaks it, his promise. 3. If you trust him, he proves to be dishonest. If you keep something as a trust with him, he will not return it. Hadith 27. Narrated Abdullah bin Umar, the Prophet, peace and blessings be upon him, said, whoever has the following four characteristics will be a pure hypocrite, and whoever has one of the following four characteristics will have one characteristic of hypocrisy, unless and until he gives it up. 1. Whenever he is entrusted, he betrays. 2. Whenever he speaks, he tells a lie. 3. Whenever he makes a covenant, he proves treacherous. 4. Whenever he quarrels, he behaves in a very imprudent, evil and insulting manner. Hadith 28. Narrated Abu Hurairah, Allah's Messenger, peace and blessings be upon him, said, whoever establishes the prayers on the night of Qadr out of sincere faith and hoping to attain Allah's rewards, not to show off, then all his past sins will be forgiven. Hadith 29. Narrated Abu Hurairah, the Prophet, peace and blessings be upon him, said, the person who participates in holy battles in Allah's cause and nothing compels him to do so except belief in Allah and his apostles, will be recompensed by Allah either with a reward or booty, if he survives, or will be admitted to paradise, if he is killed in the battle as a martyr. Had I not found it difficult for my followers, then I would not remain behind any Sariyah going for jihad, and I would have loved to be martyred in Allah's cause and then made alive, and then martyred and then made alive, and then again martyred in his cause. Hadith 30. Narrated Abu Hurairah, Allah's Messenger, peace and blessings be upon him, said, whoever establishes prayers during the nights of Ramadan faithfully out of sincere faith and hoping to attain Allah's rewards, not for showing off, all his past sins will be forgiven. Hadith 31. Narrated Abu Hurairah, Allah's Messenger, peace and blessings be upon him, said, whoever observes fasts during the month of Ramadan out of sincere faith and hoping to attain Allah's rewards, then all his past sins will be forgiven.
0: Allahumma ihdina fi man hadayt وعافنا فيمن عافيت وتولنا فيمن توليت وبارك لنا فيما أعطيت وقنا واصرف عنا شر ما قضيت اللهم إنا نعوذ بك من الموت وكربته والقبر وغمته والصراط وزلته ويوم القيامة وروعته اللهم إنا نعوذ بك من الموت وكربته والقبر وغمته والقبر وغمته والصراط وزلته ويوم القيامة وروعته اللهم إنا نعوذ بك من الموت وكربته والقبر وغمته والصراط

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0: حديث 18. On the authority of Abu Huraira, may Allah be pleased with him, who said that the Messenger of Allah, may the blessings and peace of Allah be upon him, said, Allah, mighty and sublime be He, will say on the day of resurrection, O son of Adam, I fell ill and you visited me not. He will say, O Lord, and how should I visit you when you are the Lord of the worlds? He will say, Did you not know that my servant so-and-so had fallen ill and you visited him not? Did you not know that had you visited him, you would have found me with him, O son of Adam? I asked you for food, and you fed me not. He will say, O Lord, and how should I feed you when you are the Lord of the worlds? He will say, Did you not know that my servant so-and-so asked you for food, and you fed him not? Did you not know that had you fed him, you would surely have found that with me? O son of Adam, I asked you to give me to drink, and you gave me not to drink. He will say, O Lord, how should I give you to drink when you are the Lord of the worlds? He will say, My servant so-and-so asked you to give him to drink, and you gave him not to drink. Had you given him to drink, you would have surely found that with me. It was related by Muslim.
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3: Hadith 1. Narrated Ibn Umar, Allah's Messenger, peace and blessings be upon him, said, Islam is based on 5 principles. 1. To testify that none has the right to be worshipped but Allah, and Muhammad is Allah's messenger, peace and blessings be upon him. 2. To offer the compulsory congregational prayers dutifully and perfectly. 3. To pay zakat, that is, obligatory charity. 4. To perform hajj, that is, pilgrimage to Makkah. 5. To observe fast during the month of Ramadan. Hadith 2. Narrated Abu Huraira, the Prophet, peace and blessings be upon him, said, Faith, belief, consists of more than 60 branches, that is, parts. And haya is a part of faith. This term, haya, covers a large number of concepts which are to be taken together. Amongst them are self-respect, modesty, bashfulness, and scruple, etc. Hadith 3. Narrated Abdullah bin Umar, the Prophet, peace and blessings be upon him, said, A Muslim is the one who avoids harming Muslims with his tongue and hands. And a muhajir, emigrant, is the one who gives up, abandons, all what Allah has forbidden. Hadith 4. Narrated Abu Musa, Some people asked Allah's Messenger, peace and blessings be upon him, whose Islam is the best? That is, who is a very good Muslim? He replied, One who avoids harming the Muslims with his tongue and hands. Hadith 5. Narrated Abdullah bin Umar, A man asked the Prophet, peace and blessings be upon him, what sort of deeds or what qualities of Islam are good? The Prophet, peace and blessings be upon him, replied, To feed the poor, and greet those whom you know and those whom you do not know. Hadith 6. Narrated Anas, the Prophet, peace and blessings be upon him, said, None of you will have faith till he wishes for his, Muslim, brother what he likes for himself. Hadith 7.

0: Narrated Abu Huraira, Allah's Messenger, peace and blessings be upon him, said, "By him in whose hands my life is, none of you will have faith till he loves me more than his father and his children." Hadith 8. Narrated Anas, the Prophet, peace and blessings be upon him, said, "None of you will have faith till he loves me more than his father, his children, and all mankind." Hadith 9. Narrated Anas, the Prophet, peace and blessings be upon him, said, "Whoever possesses the following three qualities will have the sweetness, delight, of faith. 1. The one to whom Allah and his Apostle become dearer than anything else. 2. Who loves a person and he loves him only for Allah's sake. 3. Who hates to revert to atheism, disbelief, as he hates to be thrown into the fire." Hadith 10. Narrated Anas, the Prophet, peace and blessings be upon him, said, "Love for the Ansar is a sign of faith and hatred for the Ansar is a sign of hypocrisy." Hadith 11. Narrated Ubadah bin As-Samit, who took part in the Battle of Badr and was a Naqib, a person heading a group of six persons, on the night of Ullah Kabah pledge. Allah's Apostle said while a group of his companions were around him, "Swear allegiance to me for 1. Not to join anything in worship along with Allah. 2. Not to steal. 3. Not to commit illegal sexual intercourse. 4. Not to kill your children. 5. Not to accuse an innocent person, to spread such an accusation among people. 6. Not to be disobedient, when ordered, to do good deed." The Prophet, peace and blessings be upon him, added, "Whoever among you fulfills his pledge will be rewarded by Allah. And whoever indulges in any one of them, except the ascription of partners to Allah, and gets the punishment in this world, that punishment will be an expiation for that sin. And if one indulges in any of them, and Allah conceals his sin, it is up to him to forgive or punish him, in the hereafter." Ubadah bin As-Samit added, "So we swore allegiance for these, points to Allah's Apostle." Hadith 12. Narrated Abu Sa'id al-Khudri, Allah's Messenger, peace and blessings be upon him, said, "A time will soon come when the best property of a Muslim will be sheep which he will take on the top of mountains and the places of rainfall, valleys, so as to flee with his religion from afflictions." Hadith 13. Narrated Aisha, whenever Allah's Messenger, peace and blessings be upon him, ordered the Muslims to do something, he used to order them deeds which were easy for them to do, according to their strength and endurance. They said, "O Allah's Messenger, peace and blessings be upon him. We are not like you. Allah has forgiven your past and future sins." So Allah's Apostle became angry and it was apparent on his face. He said, "I am the most Allah-fearing, and know Allah better than all of you do." Hadith 14. Narrated Anas, the Prophet, peace and blessings be upon him, said, "Whoever possesses the following three qualities will taste the sweetness of faith. 1. The one to whom Allah and his Apostle become dearer than anything else. 2. Who loves a person and he loves him only for Allah's sake. 3. Who hates to revert to disbelief, atheism, after Allah has brought, saved, him out from it, as he hates to be thrown in fire." Hadith 15. Narrated Abu Sa'id al-Khudri, the Prophet, peace and blessings be upon him, said, "When the people of Paradise will enter Paradise and the people of Hell will go to Hell, Allah will order those who have had faith equal to the weight of a grain of mustard seed to be taken out from Hell. So they will be taken out but, by then, they will be blackened, charred. Then they will be put in the river of Hayah, rain, or Hayat, life, the narrator is in doubt as to which is the right term, and they will revive like a grain that grows near the bank of a flood channel. Don't you see that it comes out yellow and twisted?" Hadith 16. Narrated Abu Sa'id al-Khudri, Allah's Messenger, peace and blessings be upon him, said, "While I was sleeping, I saw, in a dream, some people wearing shirts, of which some were reaching up to the breasts only, while others were even shorter than that. Umar bin al-Khattab was shown wearing a shirt that he was dragging. The people asked, "How did you interpret it? What is its interpretation, O Allah's Messenger, peace and blessings be upon him?" He, the Prophet, peace and blessings be upon him, replied, "It is the religion." Hadith 17. Narrated Abdullah bin Umar, once Allah's Messenger, peace and blessings be upon him, passed by an Ansari man who was admonishing his brother regarding Haya. On that, Allah's Messenger, peace and blessings be upon him, said, "Leave him, as Haya is a part of faith."
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